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6: From the GBC Newsroom at 7. The UK ambassador to the European Union to Gibraltar has called on the ROC. A central figure and negotiator in treaty talks, Lindsay Croysdale-Appleby, said his visit was focused towards the implementation of the treaty. The government's projected expenditure for the year ahead is just over £1.1 billion. This represents an increase of £95 million over last year. The majority will go towards health and care, but most departmental budgets will see an increase, particularly notable in the ERS and Social Security. And the Justice Minister says he is considering introducing chemical castration for the most serious sexual offences. Nigel Feetham told GBC he's exploring the possibility, though he noted there are likely to be significant legal and human rights considerations. Your weather: thickening cloud will bring hazy sunshine today with highs of 23. That's the latest. I'm Robin Shepherd-Capurro.
7: BBC News with Chris Barrow. President Trump has said he's pausing an operation to help ships transit the contested Strait of Hormuz. Mr. Trump indicated that this was to see whether a full and final peace agreement with Iran could be reached. Here's our North America correspondent, David Willis.
8: The US military operation to guide merchant ships through the Strait of Hormuz only came into effect on Monday, yet a few hours after both the US Secretary of State and the Defense Secretary had held separate news conferences to discuss its details, the president abruptly announced he was putting the project on hold in the light of what he called the great progress that had been made towards a peace agreement with Iran. Mr. Trump said he had taken the decision at the request of Pakistan, which has been mediating in negotiations between the US and Iran.
7: Araghchi. The Iranian Foreign Minister Abbas Araghchi has held talks with his Chinese counterpart Wang Yi in Beijing. Mr. Araghchi's trip comes before a scheduled visit to China next week by President Trump, who will be meeting President Xi Jinping. Stephen McDonnell is in the Chinese capital.
9: The interesting thing about this is, why are they meeting face to face? Why has Iran's foreign minister flown all the way to Beijing for this meeting when these two foreign ministers have had plenty of phone conversations since the war started? And I think most analysts would say it's because it's in the lead up to Donald Trump visiting here later next week. China would love to be able to say to the US, look, we're doing our best to end the gridlock in the Strait of Hormuz. We've been having these discussions with the Iranian government on that front.
7: The authorities in northeastern Brazil say a teenage boy has opened fire at a school, killing two members of staff and injuring another employee and a student. They say the suspect has been detained. He's a 13-year-old student at the school, the São José Institute in Rio Branco. Australia's government has confirmed that 13 Australian citizens, 4 women and 9 children, linked to alleged Islamic State members, are returning from Syria. The Federal Police Commissioner, Chrissy Barrett, said some of the women would be arrested and charged once they arrive on Thursday. Simon Atkinson has the details.
10: Australia's government has been very clear. The women and children are not welcome and will get no help returning. But the group has valid passports, and the Home Affairs Minister, Tony Burke, admits Australia has very little power to stop its citizens coming back unless they pose a specific risk. It's not clear how many women will be arrested. Counter-terrorism teams from the Federal Police and the National Security Agency say they've been monitoring the group for more than a decade and have been gathering evidence in Syria. All the children will be required to take part in an anti-extremist programme, but will receive psychological support.
7: World News from the BBC.
6: Good morning and hope you're having a lovely start to your Wednesday. It's 4 minutes past seven. Stefan and Robin with you on The Breakfast Show. Music from Top Loader on the way. We'll be discussing tourists for this morning's day of the year. More on that right now. Benson Boone, Mr. Electric Blue.

0: It's Top Loader Dancing in the Moonlight, Radio Gibraltar, Wednesday morning, 11 minutes past 7. It's the 6th of May. Hope you're having a great start to your morning. How are you doing this morning, Robin?
1: I'm okay, bud. How are you?
0: Good. Yeah,
1: well, you got a little ronco,
0: frog in your throat.
1: Ronco, yeah.
0: You okay?
1: Yeah, I've just been through like half coughing since I woke up, just trying to clear it.
0: Yeah.
1: You know, I say clearing.
0: Hopefully, over the course of the show, a lot of talking and stuff will either make it worse or make it better.
1: Belly laugh.
0: Yeah, sometimes we need a good old belly laugh, don't we? Today, I'll tell you what it is. It's Tourist Appreciation Day. A big shout out if you're a tourist on the rock and tuned in this morning. We appreciate you. Although, if you're on holiday, I imagine maybe you're still in bed. The World War II tunnels can wait a few hours, I imagine, no? But yeah, all sorts of...
1: We'll be very keen to getting that.
0: All sorts of heritage and history on the rock. I'd like to think a fascinating place to spend a few days. And many will be day trippers, of course. They will. In fact, recently, town has been absolutely heaving.
1: It has.
0: Loads of tourists.
1: Yeah.
0: Loads of tourists the last couple of weeks or so. And today, cruise-wise, just checking... look at that. Sod's Law. Tourist Appreciation Day. No cruises today for the first time in a while. So maybe good day to get to town and run your errands while it's not so busy.
1: But 18 planes will be arriving. Yeah. No, I'm joking.
0: Do you get that boost of serotonin when you help tourists? You point them out with directions. They ask you, like, where's the lighthouse or whatever? They may be asking you in some broken English, perhaps, from time to time.
1: I actually do.
0: You try and... And I don't know, let's say, for example, it's a French tourist and you try and speak with a little bit of a... English, obviously, with a bit of a French accent as you go over that way towards
1: I did that just yesterday. I did the Met Steps and sort of halfway...
0: You've been training for the Met Steps without me?
1: Well, I knew you'd say that. I just thought, well, I'll do the Met Steps and just go check it out. Just one loop, by the way. But anyway, halfway along... There was a couple of French tourists with a big old-fashioned map in front of them looking severely lost. So stopped and asked if, you know, if they were okay, and they just sort of shooed me away. They're clearly fine. Yeah. I was like, all right. I'm only trying to help. They're like, no, we okay.
0: They probably saw you coming along thinking, look at this guy. Probably knows less than us.
1: Oh, he's going to come along and ask us if we need some help.
0: Gotta love maps, though. Maps are... It was
1: a proper blast from the past.
0: Yeah.
1: One of those massive ones where your arms are kind of like out.
0: Really?
1: Here,
0: I haven't seen one of those in ages.
1: Like bird's eye view of rock kind of thing, and we are here style, yeah?
0: Good to know maps are still in fashion.
1: Yeah.
0: Would have thought the old-fashioned kind of like a Google Maps on your phone and stuff had taken over.
1: I think they're like a communications initiative.

0: Olivia Dean, Baby Steps, Radio Gibraltar. It's Wednesday morning, 17 minutes past seven. Big, big happy birthday if you're celebrating today. Born on the same day as this man right here. Who's this?
1: The other day I caught my son, because my wife is very, very English, very British.
2: Right.
1: My son said zebra. I'm going to fix that, though.
2: Yeah.
1: That's not going to happen.
2: No.
0: You a zebra kind of person?
3: I'm a zebra kind of guy.
0: Really?
3: Yeah.
0: You've been Americanized.
3: Yeah.
0: To be honest, I'm the same. I've always been zebra kind of guy.
3: I've always said zebra.
0: Yeah.
3: But then the other day, Emily was doing her alphabet, and we were singing it along together. You're glad of it. Then you get W, X, Y, and then there was that tense moment where I said Z and she said Z.
0: Yeah.
3: And we both looked at each other and I kicked her out of the house.
0: That'll show her. Who's that, by the way?
3: Oh, George Clooney.
0: Yeah, spot on. Referencing his wife, Amal Clooney, a real power couple, those two. Married for over 10 years now, two kids together. Want to guess how old George Clooney is today?
3: Must be about in his 60s
0: yep.
3: now. Shall we go late 60s? Let's go 67.
0: Oof, 2 years off 65 today. George Clooney. Big shout out to George Clooney's biggest fan on The Rock, Katia Martinez, who's tuned in bright and early this morning. A big day for her. How are you celebrating, Katia?
3: George Clooney's birthday. She'll be knelt at his shrine.
0: Been in many blockbusters down the years, from the Ocean's films to Michael Clayton to Gravity to Batman. He was Batman, of course, in Batman and Robin. Apparently, his son is a huge Batman fan, but he still doesn't know that his dad ever played Batman.
3: Oh, really?
0: Yeah, apparently George says he...
3: How's the kid?
0: He was 8 years old. Yeah, 8 years old, apparently.
3: Right.
0: I think, if this story is up to date. He says he wants to keep that from him as long as he can. He's
3: fair.
0: I mean, his son has seen, like, Christian Bales, the Michael Keatons of this world do it, and George Clooney reckons if his son saw how he did it and compared to the others, in his words, his son would lose all respect.
3: Fair enough. Also, ER.
0: Yeah, ER, you got to mention ER. That's kind of where it all started, not really for him, I guess.
3: Yeah.
0: A huge role in that. Which
3: yeah,
0: was
3: to
0: really
3: watch out about the ER.
0: Yeah. It's quite sporadic these days in his appearance. I mean, quite into his business ventures. He's still doing the odd film here and there, but he's very into business. Drinks in particular. We've seen him in coffee ads, of course we have. He's got his own tequila brand, and now he started a new beverage brand, Crazy Mountain it's called, an alcohol-free beer brand, which apparently is one of the fastest growing corners of the beverage industry, certainly in America. Non-alcoholic beer now anchors a no-alcohol market on track to approach $5 billion in the US alone by 2028. So he's kind of like latching onto that a little bit. George Clooney, 65th birthday today. Happy birthday to him. Do let us know if you're a fan and maybe some of your favourite Clooney films or performances, as you quite rightly say, Robin. ER.
3: Ocean's 11
0: really popular
3: is just
0: one. Yeah, great
3: so watch-backable.
0: Yeah, yeah. Right now, it was on this day exactly 31 years ago, 1995, Oasis got their first ever UK number one single. And this was it. Some might say went to the top of the charts on this day in 1995. They did pretty well after that, didn't they?

0: Oasis, some might say, top of the charts on this day. The first ever UK number one single back in 1995. It's 25 past seven. Wednesday morning, we were just talking George Clooney, weren't we? His 65th birthday today. Good morning, Bev. I love Bev's fun facts this time of the morning, usually. George Clooney, related to a famous singer in the 60s, Rosemary Clooney, who was his aunt. Who I was completely unaware of. So thank you for that, Bev, this morning. Rosemary Clooney, maybe, rings a bell with you. Thanks for getting in touch. Yes, in sport, last night, Arsenal versus Atletico Madrid, second leg of the Champions League semi-final. Arsenal through 1-0 victory in the night, 2-1 on aggregate. That's a first time in Champions League final since, what, 2005-ish they played Barcelona, was it?
1: Was that the one? 2005-6, maybe? Yeah, but
0: Yeah. I mean, look, whoever wins tonight between Bayern and PSG, it's going to be a tough match for Arsenal, but they've got to the final. They'll be absolutely delighted because now they can focus all their energies to the Premier League, thinking we've got this kind of like great match for us at the end of the season. Let's just finish off the Premier League first and let's have a go at Bayern or PSG with the second leg tonight. And if it's a quarter as good as the first leg, it's going
1: to
0: be such a good match tonight.
1: I was about to say, we were talking earlier this morning, no, and you made a good point. I think we've kind of been like spoiled to say the very least over last week's first leg between PSG and Bayern, which many are saying is the best Champions League game of all time.
0: Yeah.
1: And so then Arsenal and Atletico Madrid come along and don't produce half the entertainment, and everyone's got it up in arms, you know what I mean?
0: Yeah, exactly.
1: It's more normal to see this kind of match.
0: Yeah.
1: But like you say, whether it's PSG or Bayern, I think Arsenal come into that as underdogs. Yeah. I think that suits them.
0: Hmm. Let's see how it goes tonight. 5-4 from the first leg. PSG defending that lead tonight in Germany.
1: I'm expecting plenty of goals. Don't think I'm a 5-4, no, but I wouldn't be surprised if it was like a 3-2, one way or the other.
0: Yeah.
1: Can't wait.
0: 9 o'clock kickoff tonight. It's 27 minutes past seven. What do you reckon? Which way will it go this evening? Mal Smith and Niall Horan now. What?

0: Mal Smith, Niall Horan, Drive Safe, Radio Gibraltar. Who are we going to focus on for this morning's quote of the day? Well, Sir David Attenborough. Just a couple of days until he celebrates his 100th birthday. Let's focus on some of his incredible quotes.
1: I'm loving the oomph you're giving. You said it yesterday, and I fully agree. If

0: I think that would be possible, would it? So yeah, get in touch with some of your favourite Sir David Attenborough quotes down the years. We'll be reeling off some of those very shortly. Right now, 7:30, and here's the latest.
1: The UK ambassador to the European Union to Gibraltar has called on the ROC. A central figure and negotiator in treaty talks, Lindsay Croysdale Appleby said his visit was focused towards the implementation of the treaty. The government's projected expenditure for the year ahead is just over £1.1 billion. This represents an increase of £95 million over last year. The majority will go towards health and care, but most departmental budgets will see an increase, particularly notable in the ERS and Social Security. And the Justice Minister says he is considering introducing chemical castration for the most serious sexual offences. Nigel Feetham told GBC he's exploring the possibility, though he noted there are likely to be significant legal and human rights considerations. The comments come as a request for the compassionate release of a convicted sex offender is denied. GBC understands the request relates to 90-year-old Charles Montelifo.
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1: Well, thickening high cloud will bring hazy sunshine throughout today. Highs of 23. It's currently 15 degrees.
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0: Cardigans, my favourite game. Radio Gibraltar, 21 minutes to 8. Right now, we're heading into the depths of the ocean, the darkest depths for this morning's fact of the day. Where lies the anglerfish? You ever seen an anglerfish? If I tell you what an anglerfish is, can you picture it?
1: It's an ugly little rascal,
0: yeah,
1: isn't it?
0: Oof. Exactly. The anglerfish, quite scary, quite ghastly looking,
1: perhaps,
0: I'd say.
1: The ugliest of the ocean territory.
0: Mm. Almost like a mix between a piranha and a ghost.
1: Feissimo.
0: If there could be such a thing.
1: Yeah, they are kind of like, you know, the stuff of nightmares, really.
0: Mm, they are. And they are quite unique in that when, let's just say, a male anglerfish and a female anglerfish get to know each other. Yeah, you know. You get me. They actually,
1: what's cooking, good looking?
0: They actually do you know that they actually physically melt into each other and fuse into one?
1: What?
0: Yes.
1: As in that's how they mate?
0: Yeah, they join together. The male loses his eyes, internal organs, and they start to form into one until eventually they share the same bloodstream and they become one being, forever intertwined in each other's bodies. Like something out of Wuthering Heights or something.
1: That is absolutely bonkers. I've asked this question a million times on the show, but evolutionarily, why?
0: Mm.
1: And why are they the only species, well, at least that we've heard of,
0: yeah, well,
1: that do
0: they
1: this?
0: Are.
1: Like,
0: they,
1: why don't other fish do that?
0: Yeah, they are the only animal who are known to
1: mate. Why does
0: it
1: benefit them and no others?
0: Yeah, I'm not sure, in this parasitic way. It's a great question to ask.
1: Get Lewis Daniette on the phone now.
0: Yeah, maybe if you are tuned in, Lewis or anyone else with some knowledge, why have they, like Robin says, why have they evolved to do this? Jenny says, how cool is that? Yeah, very cool. Bit cool, bit strange, romantic still, maybe, perhaps. The male essentially melting into the female. Good thing we're not anglerfish, that's all I'm going to say.
1: It's like your Pokemon is evolving kind of thing.
0: Yes, yeah, something like that.

Switch Disco, Ella Henderson, it's Radio Gibraltar, 16 minutes to 8. A very special birthday message coming through this morning. A certain Mari Carmen turning 80.

0: Yeah, love it. I hear you're a big fan of Elvis.
1: Wishing you a happy birthday, Mum. From me, Miley Grace, Eternity, Mark, David, and all the family. And Toto and all the rest of the pets. Hope you're having a really good day. Happy birthday. Love you.
2: Happy birthday, Mama. I love you.
0: Ah, there we go. A couple of lovely messages coming through. Yeah.
3: Congrats, Mari Carmen.
0: Yeah,
3: the big A-to.
0: Yeah, big, big day. Big milestone birthday for Mari Carmen. So whatever you're up to, I do hope you have a really lovely one. You really deserve it, that's for sure. It's 7:45 this morning. Happy, happy 80th to Mari Carmen. We'll be going over some of your favourite Sir David Attenborough quotes very shortly. We're also celebrating a milestone birthday this week. He's 100 in a couple of days' time. And for that reason, using him as inspiration for our Quote of the Day feature coming up after Guy Valerino.

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1: Quote of the day.
0: It's quote of the day time. Let's focus on some of the great ones from Sir David Attenborough down the years. Good morning, Katia has been in touch. Cherish the natural world because you're a part of it and you depend on it. Many, many similar quotes to that as well from Sir David down the years. The question is, are we happy to suppose that our grandchildren may never be able to see an elephant except in a picture book? Another quote that hits hard from Sir David Attenborough. It seems to me that the natural world is the greatest source of excitement, the greatest source of visual beauty, the greatest source of intellectual interest. It's the greatest source of so much in life that makes life worth living.
2: Me gusta.
0: Another great quote, yes.
2: I wish the world was twice as big and half of it was still unexplored.
0: Yet. Imagine that. I mean, he's been to pretty much almost every place on the planet, really, with over the course of the last 50 years or so with his nature documentaries.
2: Someone should tell him how little of the ocean we've actually explored. Yeah. Should maybe
0: get his scuba gear on.
2: Try that. Yeah, perhaps.
0: Yeah, we'll try and get the message through to him. If working apart, we are a force powerful enough to destabilize our planet. Surely working together, we are powerful enough to save it.
2: Yeah, this one's similar. The best motto to think about is not to waste things.
0: Yeah.
2: Don't waste electricity. Don't waste paper. Don't waste food. Live the way you want to live, but just don't waste. Look after the natural world and the animals in it. It's their planet too, as well as ours.
0: Yep. I'll leave you with this
2: one, actually. It was their planet first.
0: Yeah, that's for sure. I'll leave you with this one, because obviously we're all talking about Attenborough loves animals. He's done so many great documentaries on so many different species. He's talked about, and he's educated us on so many different animals around the world. But there's one species of animal he doesn't like. Any idea what that might be?
2: Oh, hold on. Is it the... You mentioned this the other day. Like a cockroach or something. Mosquitoes?
0: Yeah, on the right vibe, but no. He says, I don't like rats, but there's not much else I don't like. The problem with rats is they have no fear of human beings. They would run the place given half the chance, and I've had them leap out of a lavatory while I've been sitting on it.
2: Oh, goodness me.
0: So, yeah, even if you're Attenborough, that will probably be something that stays with you, I imagine. So there, no rats for him. 9 minutes to 8. Thanks for getting in touch with some of those this morning. Right now, Chapel Roan with Good Luck, Babe.

0: Chaperone, Good Luck Babe, Radio Gibraltar, Wednesday morning. It's 6 minutes to eight.
1: So having a look at today's Gibraltar Chronicle and the story dominating the front page, UK ambassador to EU tours Gibraltar Airport works during treaty visit. And the man in question, Lindsay Croysdale Appleby, who was alongside Chief Minister Fabian Picardo and Deputy Dr. Joseph Garcia, plus other officials. Elsewhere, GSD seeks answers over Immigration and Home Affairs office closure. A seminar in Cambridge will explore legal aspects of treaty, and victims' views are to be heard in new parole framework for sex offenders. Inside the paper, there's a lovely story about volunteers working on a mini urban forest project at Landport entitled Acting Locally for Global Impact, Why Biodiversity Matters in Gibraltar. And congratulations to our very own Richard Cartwright, who in today's Chronicle features his 100th version of Richard's Rendezvous.
2: Yeah, brilliant.
1: Observations about Gibraltar's town and all the rest.
0: Right now, this morning's Post Reflection with Deepa Aidasani.
3: Hadiyong, good morning. The kitchen tap was leaking again, so I called a plumber. A middle-aged man walked in, calm, without hurry, carrying a worn-out toolkit. I watched him as he began his work. He pulled out a cracked wrench and a half-broken saw. I doubted he could fix anything and thought I had called the wrong person for the job. Unbothered, he got to work, loosening the pipe with quiet focus. Within 10 minutes, the leak was gone. When I offered him a generous payment, he refused half. "Every job has its worth," he said. "If I take more today, I'll expect more tomorrow and will feel unhappy if I don't get it. I prefer to take only what is fair. It keeps me content." I suggested him at least to buy better tools. He smiled. "Tools are meant to wear out. That's their nature. Even broken, they still work. Just like people. A few scars don't make us useless." Then he added, "When you write, does the pen matter? If you know how to write, any pen works. If you don't, even the best won't help. The skill lies in the hands, not in the tool." I stood there speechless. His quiet contentment said more than words ever could. In our endless pursuit of wealth and comfort, we often chase better tools, money, comfort, status, forgetting the real ones, honesty, effort, gratitude, and contentment. When these are intact, even the simplest means can create something meaningful. But without them, no amount of wealth can fix what is broken within. Om Shanti.
0: Deepa Aidasani there with today's Pause for Reflection. 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
1: From the GBC newsroom at 8. The government has said infrastructure, systems and process works on the Gibraltar side of the border were completed ahead of the original April deadline. The comments come as UK Ambassador to the European Union to Gibraltar, Lindsay Croysdale-Appleby, called on the ROC ahead of the treaty's implementation. Over £1.1 billion is expected to be spent by the Gibraltar government over the next year, according to figures in the Consolidated Fund. Social Security expenditure will double, with the ERS budget also set to increase significantly. And opposition MP Damon Bosino has called on the government to explain in greater detail what caused the significant flooding that led to the recent closure of the Immigration and Home Affairs Department office. Your weather: thickening cloud will bring hazy sunshine today, highs of 23. That's the latest. I'm Robin Shepherd-Capurro.
7: BBC News with Danielle Jaworowiecka. President Trump has said he's pausing an operation to help ships transit the contested Strait of Hormuz. In a social media post, he indicated that this was to see whether a full and final peace agreement with Iran could be reached. There's only been one round of direct talks, which ended without a deal. Here's Caroline Davies.
8: This indication yesterday from President Trump still shows that the back and forth is clearly still happening, still shows that Pakistan seems to be this key intermediary. But whether or not they are any closer is really unclear, and that's partly because a large amount of the messaging we get from both the US and from Iran is, of course, publicly very far apart, and also often for their own domestic audiences. So it's very difficult to know if there is some common ground, if there is any movement happening behind the scenes.
7: The Iranian Foreign Minister Abbas Araghchi has held talks with his Chinese counterpart Wang Yi in Beijing. China, a key ally of Iran, has been ignoring US sanctions by continuing to import Iranian oil for its refineries. Mr. Araghchi's trip comes before a scheduled visit to China next week by President Trump, who'll be meeting President Xi Jinping. Our correspondent Stephen McDonnell is in Beijing.
9: We heard US Secretary of State Marco Rubio saying that basically Wang Yi should be reading the Riot Act to the Iranian government, saying that you're the bad guys in all this. Well, the Chinese government is not going to say that Iran is the bad guy because they think that the US and Israel are also the bad guys. The official line from the Chinese government is that everyone needs to sit down and start talking. And naturally, the Chinese government wants that strait to open because even though this is a very strong economy, that war is also hurting China.
7: The authorities in northeastern Brazil say a teenage boy has opened fire at a school, killing two members of staff and injuring another employee and a student. They say the suspect has been detained. He's a 13-year-old student at the school, the São José Institute in Rio Branco, the capital of Acre State. Spain has said it'll let a cruise ship at the centre of a deadly outbreak of hantavirus travel to the Canary Islands. The Ministry of Health in Madrid said it was acting on humanitarian principles and international law. Tom Simons has more details.
10: It'll take 3 to 4 days for the Hondius to make its way to the Canary Islands. The Spanish government was asked by the World Health Organization to help, though the government of the Canary Islands felt it might not be necessary, and some residents raised concerns about allowing a ship to dock with a dangerous virus on board. Two of the vessel's crew, one its doctor, reported to be British, have been assessed by medical staff who've been aboard, and they may be taken to shore today for further treatment and assessment.
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0: Good morning. Hope you're having a great start to your Wednesday. 4 minutes past eight. It's Stefan and Robin with you on The Breakfast Show. We'll be chatting to Courtney Edwards on the show very shortly. She's organised a walk for diabetes, which is happening a week on Friday. More on that right now. Milky and Mall Grab with Just the Way You Are.

0: Milky and Mallgrab, just the way you are. Radio Gibraltar, 7 minutes past 8. Good morning to Andrew, who's been in touch. Referencing tonight's match, second leg between Bayern Munich and PSG. PSG have that 5-4 lead from the first leg. He says, if they play to win, honestly, it'll be a great match. The winners here will probably win the final, in his opinion, after Arsenal made it through to the Champions League final last night. But yeah, if it's anything, as we were mentioning before, tonight's match is a quarter as good as the first leg last week in Paris. It's going to be a pretty epic encounter tonight,
1: yeah,
0: in their Champions League semi-final second leg. By the way, we were discussing a little earlier, and we will continue talking about this because using it as inspiration for this morning's brain teaser very shortly. Tourist Appreciation Day. You were saying that literally just yesterday you came across some French tourists with a map up the rock, up the Med steps. They wanted none of your help.
1: They the thing didn't trust is- you. They were holding out a massive map of Gibraltar. I mean, they looked severely lost. I thought I was doing my good deed for the day, asking them if they were okay, if they needed help. And they were like, no, no, no, no, no, no.
0: They must have heard about you.
1: Just sort of shooed me away.
0: Yeah. Good morning, Katia, who says, on the day of the Mo Farah race, if you recall, a couple of weeks back, I was asked by a group of tourists for the way to the cable car. I was in the middle of giving them directions when... Thank God, she says, I remembered it was undergoing refurbishment. Imagine if I'd sent them there only to find a pile of rubble. They would have cursed me. Yeah. Have you been in that situation? Maybe not that exact situation, but when someone asks you for directions and you're really not like 100% sure, do you just go with it and like just go with your guts and...
1: Yeah.
0: And save face and potentially send them the wrong way?
1: Sorry, I've only lived here for 30 years.
0: Yeah, well,
1: I still don't quite
0: that's
1: know.
0: What I mean. Yeah. In Jiv, it rarely happens because we know where everything is, obviously.
1: No, but you're right. I have been in that situation where you're kind of like nearly sure, but not entirely sure.
0: Yeah.
1: About where the place they're looking to go is.
0: What do you do? Do you just go with your gut and maybe potentially send them the wrong way? Or are you honest with them and you tell them, look, I think it's here, but don't quote me?
1: I just could close my eyes, spin myself around 10 times, and then point in a random direction. Send them that way.
0: That seems to work, doesn't it? Ian, good morning to you. He says, I usually do that, and usually they do take up my offer, and they are certainly appreciative at that. I mean, we're all tourists somewhere, eh? We've all been tourists at some point in our life.
1: I always say... And not to chuck her under a bus here, but Amy sometimes gets a little frustrated when we are driving in our car with maybe tourists and stuff, getting a little bit hesitant around roundabouts or whatever. It's like, bro, we have driven in foreign countries before. We have been that person, so a bit of compassion now. A bit of compassion.
0: That's true.
1: Sometimes they get it horribly wrong, and so of course you can hurl abuse at Namjo.
0: There are some moments
1: where you see... No, but it's tit for tat, man. Like you say, course, everyone's a tourist once.
0: Yeah. There are moments where you see that quite I see it sometimes, the roundabout, but Piccadilly there, they're unsure what to do because obviously...
1: Yeah.
0: And sometimes they come down from the Barbier, from the... What's it called? The Barbier kiosk. And they come down back towards that roundabout.
1: Yes.
0: Like, oh no, you can't do that.
1: Yeah, but it's not obvious. Like, think about it. If you've never done that, it's not that obvious. Another one is Winston Churchill Avenue, vale? But driving south.
0: Yeah,
1: vale? And so if foreigner or tourist is driving south down Winston Churchill Avenue, and then they get to that junction there, where they're supposed to stop, it seems as though you would have right of way. Do you know where I am?
0: Yeah.
1: Before people sort of cut across you diagonally?
0: Yeah.
1: That one's always a little bit of a wonky one.
0: I've seen that very often there. They're always usually quite hesitant there.
1: Yeah.
0: It's 11 minutes past 8. Good morning, Ian. Getting back in touch. He says, I think at the moment our biggest ambassadors are the taxi drivers, and especially the drivers of all buses, especially the number 2 bus. They are truly tourist guides. A shout out from Ian this morning to taxi drivers and bus drivers there. Leanne with a goodbye, good morning. It's Radio Gibraltar on a Wednesday. We'll be chatting to Courtney Edwards very shortly.

0: Leanne with Goodbye. Good morning. It's 14 minutes past eight.
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2: Just a reminder about those traffic lights currently up in place on just at the top of Europa Road by the El Casino, top of Rock Hotel Hill, I should say. And also traffic light systems along the east side too, on Catalan Bay and Both Worlds as well. Down at the airport, four flights due in today. The first of those, the EasyJet from Manchester. No cruise liners in port today, ironically, on tourist Appreciation Day.
0: Yeah.
2: And down at the border, if you're crossing into Spain, less ironically, no queue at present.
0: Having said that, town has been absolutely heaving the last few weeks.
2: It has.
0: It's been... there have been a lot of tourists on Gibraltar, which is great to see, of course. Right now, we're speaking to Courtney Edwards. Good morning, Courtney, from Diabetes Gibraltar. Now, a week on Friday, a walk for diabetes. It's happening, well, it's starting anyway, at the beginning of Eastern Beach, and talking to us through it, telling us all about it. Courtney, good morning.
2: Hi, Courtney.
3: Good morning.
0: Good morning. So, yeah, walk for diabetes. I mean, first, Courtney. Tell us what. I know you've done events for diabetes before, but just as a reminder, what has inspired you to get involved and to be such an advocate for diabetes awareness?
3: Well, this event was supposed to happen back in November because November is Diabetes Awareness Month, but because of that was the week of the storms and really bad weather, we decided to postpone it to now. So this is on Friday, starting at 5 p.m. in Eastern Beach. That's the registration, and then the walk will be at 7. The reason that I do diabetes anyway, or help with the diabetes charity, is I've been a diabetic for the last 21 years, and I also had like a really good role model. My mom was a nurse, then specialized in diabetes, and then was a really active member and still is an active member of the charity. And as I grew up, I sort of knew that I needed that support. So I tried to help out in the charity to be more involved and to help with people that are going through what I've gone through.
2: Stefan, it's not often that the non-diabetic is in the minority in the group. Yep. But here we are, me and you both, Courtney. So Friday next week, what sort of uptake have we had so far?
3: Well, it's Friday the 15th at 5 p.m. in Eastern Beach. And so far, we've been actually, everyone's been in the charity centre yesterday, and we've been preparing our little goodie bags for our registration and everything. We'll have some music. We'll have somebody leading the walk. They'll be doing the walk, which is through the pedestrian tunnel, across the runway, around the sundial, and then we're going to take the same route back.
2: So awareness is kind of like the key word here. Do you find, Courtney, I certainly do myself, that some still don't really understand the differences, the major differences between type 1 and type 2 diabetes? They are significantly different. So if you will, just explain in simple terms.
3: Yes. So that is definitely something that we're trying to do. We're trying to raise awareness. Obviously, we're not trying to, class anyone out. Everybody is welcome, whether you're a type 1, a type 2, whether you know someone that's diabetic, whether you're not diabetic at all, if you just want to come along for the walk. However, there is a bit of education that we're trying to do with it. We're doing this walk on the Friday, and then we've got a stall in the Eco Festival on the Saturday and Sunday, which has like some fun educational games to try and explain the differences between type 1 and type 2, and like to break a little bit of the stigma that like diabetes is caused by sugar. So basically, type 1 is an autoimmune condition in which your pancreas does not work. So it has nothing to do with what you've eaten, how much sugar you've eaten, and it can happen to anyone at any point. So what we're trying to do with these walks and with the awareness, because we're really, really making a big effort within the charity to do more and more, is to just show that there's a support that's more than the diagnosis, but also that nothing will stop us.
2: I think an important message as well, and I've had people in the community reach out to me every now and then over the years, maybe a father or a mother whose child has just been diagnosed, and they were asking for little bits of early advice and stuff. And I don't know about you, but I always like to think that so long as it's well controlled and you can never, ever completely forget about it. But so long as it's well controlled, then you can lead a relatively normal life and it's not the end of the world.
3: Exactly. So I do think you can live a normal life. And this is why it's important that we do all of these things to see normal people walking. And like, I know plenty of diabetics that have gone on to do marathons and high rocks and all of the rest. So everything is achievable. But the thing is that this is something that's chronic. So you, as a type 1 diabetic, you're living with this for the rest of your life. And this is something that you don't get a break from. And I think it's very easy to say that and then forget the meaning behind that, because if you think about how many people won't finish their course of, just as an example, and antibiotics, and that's maybe 5 to 7 days, when you're doing this every day for the rest of your life and several times a day, it's obviously something that is manageable, and especially when it's well controlled. But the best way to control it and to have control over your life, in my opinion, is to have the support system, because it is a big, I wouldn't say a burden, because I've been like this now for 21 years and I'm happy, but I would say that it takes a toll. So obviously having this sense of community is what we're aiming for.
0: Yeah, definitely. Courtney, very well spoken. I mean, I recall when I think I'm right in saying you were a Miss Gibraltar contestant a few years back, no? And you're a big advocate for diabetes awareness there. I think you've done a great job of really spreading the word and raising awareness and through these events and getting it out there in a community like Gibraltar. I think this is great. And the Walk for Diabetes, I'm sure, will be well attended, and another great way of spreading that message. It's Friday the 15th of May, so a week on Friday, yeah. And I think registration starts at 5 p.m. on the day, if I'm right?
3: Yes, 5 p.m. to 7 p.m. is registration. We'll have some music and some things going on. And then we will start the walk at 7.
2: And maybe at the end of the walk, because you're looping back around to Eastern Beach, if it's warm enough, a cheeky dip.
3: Well, this is the thing. We were originally going to do a light ceremony at the end, but now with the change of time, because obviously back in November it's dark.
0: Yeah.
3: We can't do the light festival, but we encourage anyone to stay or have a dip or enjoy the music. It is a fun day.
0: Yeah.
2: And no hypos, por favor. No hypos, eh?
3: Please, everyone take sugar.
0: Nice one, Courtney. Great to chat to you this morning. Have a great day, and I hope it goes well.
3: Thank you so much.
2: Thanks, Courtney.
3: Have a nice day. Bye.
0: Courtney Edwards joining us on The Breakfast Show this Wednesday morning, talking about the Walk for Diabetes, which, as we mentioned, is a week on Friday the 15th of May. Registration at 5, walk starts at 7, and it all kicks off, it all begins at the beginning of Eastern Beach.

0: Girls Aloud, call the shots. Radio Gibraltar, 26 minutes past 8, Wednesday morning, Tourist Appreciation Day. Good morning to Moira Aguilera, who's been in touch with this little anecdote.
1: Boys, good morning. It's Moira. I just wanted to tell you a little story. While I was working as a guide, one of the tourists, and we were at the cable car top station, come up to me and they asked me whether Lord Nelson would get up to the top of the rock by cable car, believe it or not. And obviously I started laughing, and then I felt embarrassed because I thought, wow, it's a real question. Oh my gosh, the situation I found myself in. Anyway, I got out of it. I spun around like Robin 10 times, looked in the other direction and walked off. No, I'm joking.
0: There you go. Some of the questions that sometimes you get. Did Lord Nelson go up the rock and cable car?
2: Tell you what, man. You could speak to a fair few local tour guys. They must have some proper anecdotes.
0: Definitely, for sure. Yeah.
2: People from all over the world coming here. Mm. And it's such a bizarre, unique speck on the map that we live on.
0: Yeah.
2: That screams anecdotes.
0: Nick, also getting in touch this morning, says, when I was a city centre constable in Canterbury, tourists would always want photos and use me like Google Maps. It used to make me laugh when you give directions and they walk off in the opposite one to the one you've just given them. Let them go and explore. Why not? Do you have any anecdotes this morning? Would be great to hear from you. Leslie saying he just uses Google Maps when he goes to places as a tourist. And Andrew saying, more than once at the Piazza, I've been asked for directions to the main shopping centre in town.
2: Yeah.
0: For this morning's brain teaser, using that as inspiration, yes, we've got the 2025-26 rankings here, and we're going by international arrivals. So domestic flights don't count, international arrivals only. Which city, which airport has had the most international arrivals for the last 12 months? 266-200, studio@radiogibraltar.gi to get involved.
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2: It's 8:30. I'm Robin Shepherd-Capurro. The UK ambassador to the European Union to Gibraltar paid a working visit to the Rock ahead of the treaty's implementation. Lindsay Croysdale-Appleby is no newcomer to Gibraltar or its policies, having been a central figure and negotiator in treaty talks. Rosa Stengel reports.
9: Lindsay Croysdale Appleby served as head of the UK mission to the EU since January 2021. He previously played a central role in the UK's negotiations with the EU as deputy chief negotiator in Task Force Europe. The UK ambassador to the European Union paid a visit to the convent where he met the governor, Sir Ben Bathurst. His trip to Gibraltar was focused towards the implementation of the treaty. The chief minister took the ambassador on a tour of the airport, accompanied by Deputy Chief Minister Joseph Garcia, Attorney General Michael Llamas, and Chief Technical Officer Hector Montado. The government says infrastructure,

0: meeting with the Spanish Foreign Minister in Madrid. Mr. Picardo said it was a pleasure to catch up with Mr. Croysdale Appleby, a genuine friend of Gibraltar for many years, adding the government will continue to work hard and hand in glove with the UK to deliver the treaty's real benefits.
1: The government's projected expenditure for the year ahead is just over £1.1 billion. This represents an increase of £95 million over last year. Christine Vasquez reports on the appropriation bill.
0: From the consolidated fund expenditure, the lion's share again goes to health and care, with a projected spend of over £236 million for the forthcoming year. Most departmental budgets see an increase. Investment continues in education, equality, sports and leisure and utilities, as well as on the environment and on the Upper Rock tourist sites and beaches. With treaty implementation ahead, increases to customs, the borders and coast guard agencies, civil aviation and the police are unsurprising, but perhaps not noteworthy. What is of note is a doubling of expenditure from the Consolidated Fund on Social Security from last year. This stands at almost £30.5 million from just over £15 million in 2025-26. On recurrent expenditure of public undertakings, there's a significant increase in elderly residential services, almost doubling from £14 million to over £27 million. Recurrent expenditure at the Electricity Authority is down. However, under capital expenditure of public undertakings, the investment here quadrupled from £1 million to £4 million. Expenditure at the Housing Works Agency also sees a jump from £2.75 million to £5
1: million. And Damon Bosino has called on the government to explain in greater detail what caused the significant flooding at Lyons Place that led to the recent closure of the Immigration and Home Affairs Department office. The opposition MP highlighted this as another example of the government moving departments into privately owned premises, in this case at an annual cost of over £217,600 on a nine-year lease, representing a monthly charge of over £18,000. Mr. Bosino said the government should state what action, if any, it's taking against the landlord.
2: Within 8 to 9 months from the much publicised move of this particular department into Lyons Place, in respect of which we're paying £217,000 on a monthly basis, we already have a major incident. You question whether that department would have been better off in a refurbished, government-owned premises, as opposed to a private one, in respect of which they're already enduring flooding as a result of water ingress.
1: The Justice Minister says he is considering introducing chemical castration for the most serious sexual offences. Nigel Feetham told GBC he is exploring a possible amendment to the proposed sexual offences legislation. The comments come as a request for the compassionate release of a convicted sex offender has been denied. The decision also comes amid wider proposed legislative changes that would require sex offenders to serve longer in prison before becoming eligible for parole. This is Katie Docker.
3: The decision to deny the release of a convicted sex offender follows earlier comments by Justice Minister Nigel Feetham, who said compassion should be for victims, not perpetrators of serious sexual offences. This comes alongside the proposed sexual offences bill, which would require offenders sentenced to more than a year in prison to serve at least three quarters of their term before becoming eligible for parole. Number 6 has confirmed the changes would not apply retrospectively to those already serving sentences. It also plans to introduce measures to regulate and restrict the use of cautions. The minister has also told GBC he is considering a further amendment to explore chemical castration in the most serious cases. He said there are likely to be significant legal and human rights considerations. And he's written to the UK government to assess any constitutional implications, as Gibraltar legislation requires royal assent before progressing.
1: Following the discharge of the jury in a Supreme Court trial this week, GBC put questions to the courts service and Number 6, asking whether steps are being considered to improve jury management and procedures. The court's service said the process for the empanelment of juries is currently under review by the Chief Justice.

0: It said changes to jury management procedures are being considered, and Mr. Justice Dudley is confident the measures expected to be implemented in the near future will go some way towards reducing the need for adjournments in certain cases. And the Royal Gibraltar Regiment will fire a royal gun salute today, marking the third anniversary of the coronation of King Charles III at Westminster Abbey. It'll take place at the Thompson's Battery at midday. In London, the event will be marked by a 41-gun salute in Hyde Park. And that's the latest. More online at gbc.gi.
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0: Thickening cloud will bring hazy sunshine today with highs of 23. Moderate westerly winds. It's currently 16 degrees.
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0: Harry Styles and American Girls. It's 16 minutes to 9. It's Wednesday morning. We're discussing, well, the appreciation of tourists today. It's Tourist Appreciation Day, and we're looking at airports in particular. Which airport is the busiest for 2025-2026, the last 12 months, in terms of international arrivals? So international arrivals only. Domestic flights don't count for the... well, for the basis of this morning's brain teaser, anyway. Anyone that speaks to mind?
1: Are there any curveballs in the top sort of five, or are they all kind of like the biggies? Mm. Like, let's go JFK. We go Singapore.
0: Yeah. I wouldn't say there are any huge curveballs, really. Singapore, for example, in fourth.
1: Tokyo.
0: Tokyo. A bit further down, 16th.
1: Paris
0: in seventh, Charles de Gaulle Airport. Yeah, Charles de Gaulle Airport spot on in seventh spot there. JFK, you mentioned, in 15th.
1: I guess Gatwick or Heathrow would be in there.
0: Yeah, London Heathrow second. That's the highest one you said so far. London Heathrow second in terms of international arrivals. 79.9
1: million.
0: Heathrow's
1: a lot bigger than Gatwick, actually, isn't it?
0: Yeah. Good morning, Harry, also mentioning Heathrow this morning. Katia's gone for Dubai. Also saying London. Leslie goes for Dubai International Airport. Katy also mentioned Istanbul. She said she was there last year, in fact. Good morning, Eloise, who's tuned in from Salzburg, actually, in Austria this morning. She says, I believe Dubai is the top airport and has been for several years. I believe that Vienna is among the top 10, she also says.
1: I suppose tallying up the numbers, Istanbul's a good shout because Istanbul's kind of like a stopover for a lot of people going from west to east or vice versa.
0: Yeah, that's true. Istanbul actually in fifth spot. Mm. Mako going for Heathrow. Yeah, Dennis mentioning Dubai. Patricia mentioning East Istanbul as well. So yeah, lots of guesses for
1: no
0: Istanbul
1: mention of number
0: Heathrow.
1: One, yeah?
0: Yeah, number one has been mentioned, to be fair. Also, good morning to Joshua, who's gone for Shanghai, Mumbai, Abu Dhabi, some of the ones he mentions, Los Angeles, LAX.
1: Malaga.
0: Priscilla mentions Singapore, LA, Hong Kong, Dubai, London. Anyway, yeah, lots of great guesses. One that no one's mentioned, actually, that was in the top five was Amsterdam. Amsterdam's airport, Schiphol, mm-hmm. which you've been to before, haven't you?
1: Yeah.
0: That was in the top five. Hong Kong was in the top 10. No one said the one in number... In third spot, Seoul, Incheon International Airport in Seoul in South Korea, which I hear is pretty stunning. We've had a colleague in the newsroom who's recently been to South Korea for a couple of weeks and absolutely loved it. So yeah, Seoul in third, second London Heathrow.
1: A lot of these airports these days are almost like the tourist attraction in themselves. As in, I remember being in Singapore Airport not so long ago, and I was like, I could spend a week here.
0: The airport is pretty good, yeah. And Harry mentioning Dubai as well, and you're in fact spot on. 95.2 million international passengers, which, to be fair, in the grand scheme of things, quite considerably more than second place London. Dubai International Airport, the most popular airports in the world in terms of international arrivals for the past 12 months. Does Dubai appeal to you? Would you have it in your bucket list?
1: No. No, it just seems too... It's not my style, man. Too many influences, for starters. Too hot. Expensive. Superficial.
0: You've got 15 more seconds till the song hits. You can come up with... You can keep them rolling if you want.
1: And anyone pro-Dubai can take on me. How about that?
0: Heidi, good morning to you. She was in Suvarnabhumi Airport. If I'm pronouncing that correctly.
1: What country?
0: Bangkok was heaving, she says.

0: Aha, Take On Me, Radio Gibraltar, 9 minutes to 9. It's Wednesday morning. Hope you're having a lovely start to your day.
1: Should we do the papers?
0: Now would be a good time,
1: now
0: yeah.
1: Now would be a good time, as it is every morning at 10 to 9. UK ambassador to EU tours Gibraltar Airport works during a treaty visit. Goes by the name Lindsay Croysdale Appleby. He is the UK's ambassador to the EU, and he's pictured alongside Chief Minister Fabian Picardo and Deputy Dr. Joseph Garcia. Elsewhere, GSD seeks answers over immigration and Home Affairs office closure, which is now open and running as normal. Cambridge seminar to explore legal aspects of treaty, and there's a lovely story entitled Acting Locally for Global Impact, Why Biodiversity Matters in Gibraltar, and at the centre of it, an urban forest project at Llanpwr, which some volunteers have been working on.
0: Nice. In the UK press, the upcoming local elections tomorrow and jet fuel shortages dominate Wednesday's papers. Long-term borrowing costs have hit a 28-year high. That's according to the front page of The Guardian, as Labour is under pressure to protect low-income households from soaring utility bills before winter. Daily Telegraph features an interview with the First Minister of Wales, who says that there was a danger that Labour could lose control of the Welsh Parliament because of protest voting. Baroness Morgan of Ely told the paper she hopes voters will reflect on what this election is really about and not pick a fight with Sir Keir Starmer. We're still the only ones on your side. That's the Prime Minister's message on the Daily Mirror's front page. Writing in the paper, Sir Keir Starmer is urging voters to have faith that Labour can deliver on its promises ahead of local elections tomorrow. Green Party leader Zach Polanski is facing accusations that he falsely claimed to be a spokesperson for the British Red Cross. There's more on that inside the Times. The British Red Cross said Polanski has not been a spokesperson for the organisation and has raised the issue with his team. The global jet fuel shortage deepens. That's the headline on The Eye, as it reports that the UK is among countries hardest hit by the crisis this summer. Airlines warn that millions of seats on flights could be cut in the coming months as the war in Iran drags on. Shifting its focus to the Middle East, The Independent warns the ceasefire was at risk of collapse after Iran's latest attack on the UAE yesterday evening and missile strikes in the Strait of Hormuz. Iranians living in the UK who oppose Tehran's regime say they fear for their lives after their personal details were made public online. There's more on that inside the Metro. And unremovable is the headline on the front of the Daily Express. The paper says new figures show the state of UK's broken asylum system, in their words, with only 495 small boat arrivals from Afghanistan, Eritrea, Iran and Iraq deported since 2018. So yeah, a mixture of different stories across the UK front pages today, but mostly talking about those local elections across the UK tomorrow, which should be interesting. We'll be hearing more about in due course, I'm sure. And of course, the jet fuel shortages, which we've been hearing about for the last couple of weeks or so, and I'm sure we'll continue to hear about that and to hear updates on that in particular. It's 6 minutes to 9. Right now, Sofia Reyes for you on Radio Gibraltar this Wednesday morning.

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7: From the GBC newsroom at 9. The UK ambassador to the European Union to Gibraltar has called on The Rock. A central figure and negotiator in treaty talks, Lindsay Croysdale-Appleby, said his visit was focused towards the implementation of the treaty. The government's projected expenditure for the year ahead is just over £1.1 billion. This represents an increase of £95 million over last year. The majority will go towards health and care, but most departmental budgets will see an increase, particularly notable in the ERS and Social Security. And the Justice Minister says he is considering introducing chemical castration for the most serious sexual offences. Nigel Feetham told GBC he's exploring the possibility, though he noted there are likely to be significant legal and human rights considerations. Your weather: thickening cloud will bring hazy sunshine today with highs of 23. That's the latest. I'm Robin Shepherd-Kapoor.
8: BBC News with Danielle Jaworowiecka. President Trump has said he's pausing an operation to help ships transit the contested Strait of Hormuz. In a social media post, he indicated that this was to see whether a full and final peace agreement with Iran could be reached. Pakistan is still persevering with its mediation efforts. Here's Caroline Davies.
9: The fact that we heard from President Trump talking about a deal, the fact that we heard from Marco Rubio talking about how Operation Epic Fury has now concluded as well, does this indicate that there's been some progress? And I think the reason it's often so difficult to really know whether or not there has been meaningful progress is because we are not in the room, we are not behind those closed doors, behind that diplomatic curtain where a lot of these discussions are going on and the interpretations of these sort of public messagings are being analysed by the two different camps.
8: The Iranian Foreign Minister Abbas Araghchi has held talks with his Chinese counterpart Wang Yi in Beijing. China, a key ally of Iran, has been ignoring US sanctions by continuing to import Iranian oil for its refineries. Mr. Araghchi's trip comes before a scheduled visit to China next week by President Trump, who will be meeting President Xi Jinping. Mr. Trump delayed his trip after his administration and Israel attacked Iran at the end of February. Australia's government has confirmed that 13 Australian citizens linked to alleged Islamic State members are returning from Syria. In a statement, the Home Affairs Minister Tony Burke said the government would not assist the group of 4 women and 9 children. The Federal Police Commissioner, Chrissy Barrett, said some of the women will face the law once they arrive on Thursday.
10: Some individuals will be arrested and charged. Some will face continued investigations when they arrive in Australia. And children who return in the cohort will be asked to undergo community integration programs, therapeutic support, and countering violent extremism programs.
8: Spain has said it'll let a cruise ship at the centre of a deadly outbreak of hantavirus travel to the Canary Islands. The Ministry of Health in Madrid said it was acting on humanitarian principles and international law. The ship is currently anchored off Cape Verde. Pumza Filani has more details.
11: They're hoping to either go to Gran Canaria Island or Tenerife, which will be about 3 days of sailing. At that point, they're hoping to also then continue health checking protocols to make sure that no further passengers are showing up with symptoms, but also that more is done to get clarity on the strain of hantavirus that's attacked some passengers on that ship. So it's days really of waiting, but also then once they do arrive, it's not going to be a simple matter of getting off the ship. Certain health protocols need to be observed once they do arrive on land there.
8: Pumza Filani reporting. World News from the BBC.
12: Good morning and hope you're having a great start to your Wednesday. 4 minutes past nine, Stefan and Robin with you on the breakfast show. Still to come, back to school. A couple of great prizes up for grabs. Also, we'll be catching up with Paul Robinson. He's running the Leeds Marathon this weekend. Right now, here's Bella Kay. Stefan.

0: Taylor Swift, Post Malone, Fortnite, Radio Gibraltar, 11 minutes past 9. If you recall, maybe if you're watching The Hub a few weeks back, Gibraltar Today has been on as well. Paul Robinson, he thought he was signing up to a half marathon. Turned out, a couple of weeks after that, he found out, his son pointed it out to him, Dad, you've signed up for a full marathon. So what did he do? He didn't take it back. No, he didn't take back his... Is sign up to it. He's just said, you know what, let's do it. Let's do the full marathon. His son very much with him in that regard. And Paul joins us in the studio with only just a few days to go until that full marathon in Leeds. I think you've jogged your way here, Paul. Good morning.
1: I did jog my way here. and listen, I was bullied into this. This wasn't an open option for me. I had to do what I was told. I'm still doing that.
2: So just a few days out, how are you feeling?
1: Oh, I'm really nervous now.
2: Yeah?
1: And I'm nervous because, as you can see, I've got a broken wing, you know, so...
0: Paul, I mean, tell us about... You've walked into the studio this morning, you've got a cast on your left hand. What's happened there?
1: So, tell you the full story. So, after I did the run with Mo Farah and was feeling really proud of myself, I did a personal best on all of that. Pride comes before a fall. I tripped in Casemate Square and broke my wrist.
0: Oh no.
1: So and that was only half the issue. When I got to the hospital, they thought that I'd had a heart attack, so they kept me in overnight. I hadn't had a heart attack, but because I'd done a run that morning, my what they call troponin levels were really high, and so they thought I had a heart attack, and they kept me in overnight. So.
2: Glad to say you were absolutely fine. I mean, apart from the wrist, yeah. Obviously, and that would have been your main concern. That would have been the only thing on your mind. Am I going to be able to run the marathon?
1: Well, yeah. I mean, that was the big thing, you know, that what's this going to do to my prospects? And I did feel the weight of all the sponsors and the people who'd already put money into all of this. So that was the issue with all of that. Happy to say, though, that I am back running again. It took I took about 12 days off from my training, but I am back running again now. So people see me hobbling around the streets.
0: Yeah.
1: I'm the lunatic with the broken wrist.
0: Yeah.
1: But one of the things that comes out of this is my consultant told me yesterday that my left arm is going to be slightly shorter than my right arm, which means that it's going to be harder for me to get my wallet out. So there's a silver lining to this.
2: Steph, on The Breakfast Show, we speak so often about the future and AI.
0: Mm.
2: Paul, tell us about your coach.
1: Oh, yeah. Well, this is another thing that I got pushed into by my son. So I use an AI coach. My son is, in fact, developing an app which will link an AI coach to Strava.
0: Oh, right.
1: But we haven't, he hasn't shared that with me yet. He's still working on that. So I have an AI coach and I just feed all my information into it, what I'm running and how I'm doing and all of that sort of stuff. And I get feedback. And I've given it a personality. So it's obviously it's male. My coach tells me, you know, after I had this broken wrist, says, don't worry, you're still going to be okay. You haven't lost fitness. You know, it's knocked your rhythm, but you're going to be all right. And he was saying yesterday, the first 5 to 8K are going to be a little bit odd because you're not going to be, but you'll settle down after that. And that's when your training will come to the fore. Fingers crossed.
2: Fingers crossed.
0: Okay, yeah. So your AI coach is telling you can still do it with a broken wrist.
1: Yeah. And unfortunately, I've now got a lightweight cast on. So this is a little fiberglass cast.
0: Yeah.
2: So that'll be going with you to Leeds. You're not removing that before.
1: No, I did think that if they hadn't taken the big heavy cast off, I thought I'll just cut it off and I'll put an elastic bandage on and I'll run like that.
0: Yeah.
1: But fortunately, yesterday... It was only yesterday that they took the cast off and put this thing on. So this will give me protection. So if I fall again...
0: Please don't.
2: Make sure it's on the other wrist.
1: No, I don't want to break the other one. That's going to be really bad news then.
0: You won't be able to have a celebrity drink after the marathon if you can't lift anything up. It can be a bit like, you know, in school when someone, I don't know, broke their arm or something and everyone used to write messages of support on the cast. Yeah. You can.
1: I did think about that. Yeah. I thought, this is a bit of space now for a new sponsor to come in. You know, I can have the logo on the cast, you know. Who knows?
0: Always, I mean, you're thinking of sponsors mainly because, and it's all for such a great cause. You're a huge advocate. And you speak so well about mental health. You're doing this all for Jibsams, and I think I'm right in saying you were aiming to raise 10,000.
1: Yeah, and we're about 80% of the way there, so we're a tad off 80%. So, and this is why I'm grateful for you inviting me on this morning. It's to ask people if they can help us out. We've only got another 2,000 to go, so if people can help us, and this is for a really good cause, and if I can have a minute just to explain what's behind all this, so people who lose someone to suicide, who they are become themselves vulnerable. I was saying to you at another time that about 65% of those people then go on to have suicidal ideas themselves. Some people then take their own lives. Some people feel the loss so great that they take their own lives, and it's a horrible situation to be in. And the trouble is that these people are all alone. They suffer in silence. Here in Gibraltar, there is an organization, Walking Together, that provides some support and help for them. What Jibsams is doing now is adding a service into that. And the service is called Picking Up the Pieces. And Picking Up the Pieces is there to provide help and support for these people who are tragically bereaved. So that's what I'm doing, and that's why I need the help of everybody that's out there.
2: Never a more worthy cause.
0: Very well said. And if you are tuned in thinking, yeah, you know what, this sounds like a great cause, it certainly is. And why not help Paul along to his target of £10,000 ahead of the Leeds Marathon, which is Sunday. You're leaving on Friday morning, I believe.
1: Heading out on Friday morning, yeah.
0: And what's your... We were speaking about it just last week. Loads of people would have been tuned in to see the London Marathon, which was just a couple of weeks ago. And it's such an incredible program, because I've never had the fortune of being there myself and experiencing that atmosphere myself. So all I've seen is from the TV, but it's such an incredible program, and it really kind of like inspires you. So many great stories. The Leeds Marathon, I imagine, in a similar way, will be the same. Not so many people there, 40,000 people there, you're saying, all there for a very similar thing, raising awareness, raising funds, and just trying their best to egg each other on, I suppose, in many ways.
1: Yeah, a lot of the people who run marathons are doing it for charity. And the average amount that's raised for charity, according to the data that came out of last year's London Marathon, is about £2,800. So you think of all those good works that have been done by people who are sweating their way around 26 miles. You know, it's a good thing. You know, and of course they're getting healthy in the process.
0: Yeah,
1: well, in theory.
0: Yeah, in theory. Yeah. What's the most you've run in the lead up?
1: So the longest I've run is just under 30K. So
0: how did you find that?
1: Well, my feet were hot at the end of it.
2: Hot feet.
1: but okay, you know, I mean, it took me about 3.5 hours to run 30K. So my guess is that I'm going to be about 5.5 to 6 hours. And Leeds is a hard marathon to do. There's a lot of elevation in it. So
2: just for context, for anybody listening that may have had thoughts about perhaps not so much as a marathon, perhaps even a half marathon, or even just a jog in Jib, it was about 2 years ago that you first started this whole journey from sofa, from couch to 5K, no?
1: Yeah, two years ago. It's almost to the month. 2 years ago, I started, and Couch to 5K is a program that was put out by the BBC initially. I think the BBC and the NHS in the UK. And you start off by running 1 minute and then walking for 90 seconds, and that gradually increases. And I do remember there was a time when we were about 3 or 4 weeks into this particular program, and I was talking to my son, and I said, I'm going to have to run 8 minutes. I'm going to have to run 8 minutes, and I don't think I can do it. I don't think I can run for a whole 8 minutes. And now I'm going to run on Sunday.
2: Nearly 8 hours.
0: What a journey. What a journey. That is incredible.
2: It just goes to show it's yeah. an inspirational one, no? And it's just like I said, it just goes to show that everybody starts somewhere.
0: Yeah. And just to put it into even more context, if anyone's tuned in wondering how old is Paul running his first ever marathon at the age of?
1: Well, 72 at the moment. I'll be 73 next month. So
0: incredible.
1: So there you go.
0: Incredible.
1: And anyone can do it. I mean, you start off slow. You know, you don't go out and run a marathon straight away, you know. Mm. So, and I've been fortunate. I've had a lot of support from a lot of people, including my coach.
2: I saw a headline just yesterday, actually, that there's a record numbers have applied through the ballot for next year's London Marathon. So
1: and they're talking about splitting that over 2 days.
0: Yes,
1: now.
0: I heard about that.
2: Really?
0: Yeah.
1: So they did 60,000 last weekend. So 260,000. That'd be something to do.
0: Yeah. Definitely. Paul, what can I say? Good luck. I imagine it's you're probably not getting any more long runs in before Sunday, no? It's just a couple of short ones, maybe.
1: Yeah, another short run tomorrow, and then that's it, you know? So maybe a walk on Saturday before the show. But if I can say to people, if you can go to my Just Giving page, you just Google Just Giving and go to the page and look up Gyp Sams, you'll find me. And any little bit that you can put in would be really grateful to receive, folks. So anything you can do would be fantastic. Thanks very much.
0: Good luck, Paul. Friday morning, and we'll be running the Leeds Marathon. Important to say, alongside your son as well. That's going to be such a great bonding experience.
1: Absolutely.
0: And you're going to be running every step
2: He'll bully you his way through it.
0: Yeah. Good luck, and hopefully we can catch up maybe next week or something.
1: I would love
0: when
1: to
0: you're
1: do
0: back.
1: That.
0: Or,
1: yeah, absolutely. Yeah.
0: When you're back.
1: Be back on the Wednesday.
0: Great. We'll definitely get you on, or maybe we can get you on before that over the phone from Leeds. Paul Robinson, thank you so much for joining us on the show this morning. Good morning, Jenny. I think your exploits have caused her to get in touch with some expletives via WhatsApp. But basically, essentially saying hats off to him. Incredible stuff. You can maybe imagine what she said before that. Paul Robinson, great. Good luck to you. What a story that is. Signing up, thinking he was signing up for the half marathon. He signed up for the full marathon. He's doing it with a broken wrist, with a cast on. He's going to do it as well, isn't he? Paul, thank you so much. Enjoy. Take care. Good luck.
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0: Bruno Mars, Risk It All. It's Radio Gibraltar, Wednesday morning, just gone 9:30 this morning. Just been chatting to Paul Robinson, doing the Leeds Marathon this weekend. It's going to be a very active weekend here on The Rock as well. The MedSteps 5 Challenge on Saturday and the Gibraltar Half Marathon on Sunday, I believe, as well, isn't
1: it? Yeah, bright and early, 8:30.
0: Yeah, that's for the half marathon, yeah? The MedSteps, you were saying a bit earlier today how you were doing the MedSteps yesterday. How was that? First time in a while, no?
1: Well, it was really nice. I just went to sort of scout the area, and we spoke yesterday and earlier this week on City Pulse about the group of ex-inmates who had voluntarily cleaned up the route of the MedSteps, not just for this weekend, but for the summer ahead. And they've done a brilliant job. It's looking spick and span, like really good.
0: Set to go. Should be a great event, this weekend. Do let us know if you're going to be going to either of those. By the way, also send in your messages of support because we're going to be there live on Saturday morning between 11 and 2. Ben and Harriet will be there. You may have seen the little kind of like a little sketch, a little mock-up they did on social media. Quite funny, actually. Head up to our socials and check that out. And they're encouraging you to send your messages of support to anyone that you might know who's doing the MedSteps 5 Challenge this weekend. It's 25 to 10. I wanted to ask you, actually, because this has been something which has been getting a lot of traction on social media the last couple of days. I didn't see it live myself, but Who Wants to Be a Millionaire with Jeremy Clarkson, been shown on ITV, I don't know for how many Sundays in a row now, but this past weekend's episode there was a question. This lady was on £250,000. This was the 500, this was the £500,000 question, and given you're a sportsman, this might be right up your streets. But see, what would you answer to this? According to the Guinness Book of World Records, which of these has travelled at over 260 miles per hour during a competitive game or match? Would it be A, a tennis ball, B, an ice hockey puck, C, a badminton shuttlecock, or D, a table tennis ball? What would it be your initial thought to that one? She phoned a friend. Her phoned a friend didn't know.
1: Oh, that's a really good question.
0: She went for it in the end.
1: Over 260 miles an hour.
0: Yeah. Is it a tennis ball, an ice hockey puck, a badminton shuttlecock, or a table tennis ball?
1: No, it's not a tennis ball. I'm disregarding the tennis ball.
0: Yep.
1: I'm between an ice hockey puck or a badminton shuttlecock.
0: Okay, what are you going to go with? 50, you don't can have 50-50 available.
1: Can I go? I don't have 50-50 available. Can I phone a friend?
0: No.
1: No?
0: No.
1: Can I call John Shepherd? I'll go the badminton shuttlecock.
0: The badminton shuttlecock. Well, I have to say, you would have just bagged yourself £500,000. Sorry, lost my voice there for a sec. But yeah, that took me by surprise, personally.
1: I mean, just given the shape and structure of it, it slows down very quickly.
0: Yeah.
1: But at point of contact for a split second, yeah.
0: Well, that's just it, isn't it? Top professional smashers even exceeding 300 miles per hour due to a combination of high-speed biomechanics, specialized equipment, unique aerodynamics. It is the fastest object in sports at the moment of impact, which is something. No, I honestly wouldn't have thought that. I wouldn't have thought that. She went for the ice hockey puck. I probably would have thought the same, actually.
1: So we don't know what the $1 million question was then.
0: No, because she lost. She took home 64,000 in the end, but okay. She was going for the £500,000 and she went for ice hockey puck, and it was badminton and shuttlecock in the end. If only she had you as a phone a friend.

0: It's Reach. It's a girl named Marilyn on Radio Gibraltar. Back to school on the way very shortly. Prizes up for grabs, which include breakfast for two at Rendezvous and £25 at Bianca's.
1: Question. Will it be tourism-related?
0: It won't be tourism-related, no. I can confirm, but we'll get to that very soon. We've got a birthday message coming through from a neighbour, Ivan, to his neighbour, Mari Carmen, who turns 80 today. Wanted a little snippet of this one. He was gone.

0: catchy, isn't it?
1: I can imagine birthday girl Mari Carmen back in the 60s just boogieing away
0: to that one.
1: Elvis Pres.
0: Yeah, Elvis Presley. He's got legs, doesn't he? I think he's going to go places. It's 18 minutes to 10 this Wednesday morning. We will be playing Back to School. I'll tell you what we're going to be looking at broadly. Nature. We're focusing on nature today,
1: like,
0: and animals. Radio
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1: Back to school.
0: It's back to school time. Breakfast for two at Rendezvous Char Grill, £25 at Bianca's, up for grabs this morning. We're focusing on nature and conservation and our very own Alameda Wildlife Conservation Park today, this morning. When was the last time you went up there?
2: Through the wildlife park specifically?
0: Yeah.
2: It's been about a year.
0: Okay. Well, we're going to ask you to recall which animals you saw and which animals you didn't. Basically, what I'm going to do here, I'm going to reel off animals, certain species of animal. You just need to tell me a simple yes or no.
2: Whether they feature or not.
0: Exactly. Whether they are... Whether that animal is makes up
2: part. It's more... That wildlife park is more diverse than people give credit for.
0: Hmm. Yeah. Well, we're going to find out very soon, aren't we? Yeah. So 266-200, studio at radiogibraltar.gi. It's going to be quite fast-paced, I imagine, as a result. Like I say, I'll be reeling off animals. Robin has to say simple yes or no. Will they, do they or don't they feature in the Alameda Wildlife Conservation Park? Get your guesses in, 266-200, studio at radiogibraltar.gi. Coming your way after the Goo Goo Dolls.

0: The Goo Goo Dolls and Iris on Radio Gibraltar. It's 7 minutes to 10. Shall we play Alameda Conservation Park? Yes or no?
1: Vamanos!
0: Okay, your time starts after the first animal, okay? The African grey parrot.
1: Yes.
0: Correct. The cotton-topped tamarind.
1: Yes.
0: Yes. The koala bear.
1: No.
0: Correct. Barbary macaque.
1: Yes.
0: Yep. Broad-billed hummingbird.
1: No.
0: Correct. Chameleon.
1: Yes.
0: No. Ring-tailed lemur.
1: Yes.
0: Yep. Alpine goat.
1: No.
0: No. Sperm whale.
1: No.
0: No. The monk parakeet.
1: Yes.
0: Yeah. The antelope.
1: No.
0: Correct. The Vietnamese potbelly pig.
1: Yes.
0: Yep. The iguana.
1: Yes.
0: Yep. The baboon.
1: No.
0: Correct. The Burmese python.
1: Yes.
0: Yep. The Komodo dragon.
1: No.
0: Correct. Egyptian fruit bat.
1: Yes.
0: Yeah. The snapping turtle.
1: No.
0: They do have a systematic...
1: Really?
0: Yep. The teacup chihuahua.
1: No.
0: No. The armadillo.
1: No.
0: No. Marmoset.
1: Yes.
0: Yeah. The blue and yellow macaw.
1: Yes.
0: Yep. The aardvark.
1: Yeah. No.
0: No. Arctic hare.
1: No.
0: No. The Amazon... No. There we go. Pretty good going.
1: They've got a snapping turtle.
0: Yeah.
1: I've not seen a snapping turtle. I love snapping turtles. Mm. Not too close up, but...
0: Head over. Head over and check out the snapping turtle.
2: Let me tell you.

0: called Russell Little Boothang. 3 minutes to 10. 22 you got in the end. Pretty good going, and well done to you. Mrs. V on WhatsApp.
1: Mrs. V.
0: Named Layla. Straight in there with the correct answer, 22. You are today's winner. Breakfast for two at Rendezvous, £25 at Bianca's is yours. Congratulations. And yes, the Vietnamese potbelly pig, that is impressive. The Burmese python as well, very impressive. I think I'd say those two are my favourites.
1: The thing is, the python never moves, man.
0: Nah, yeah. I mean, snakes in general, no?
1: Sleeping all the time.
0: Have you got... You still don't want to be seeing that outside of its enclosure, do you? Up close and personal.
1: I want to see it. I want to see it eating a pig.
0: Eating a pig?
1: Yeah.
0: That's too close to home, surely, with a Vietnamese potbelly pig just there. Come on, don't say that. Don't want to.
1: Nature at its rawest.
0: Do anything to the potbelly pig. Enjoy your Wednesday. Have a good one.
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9: 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The next Gibraltar Government Lottery draw is on Tuesday. Someone's got to win it. 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
1: From the GBC newsroom at 10. The government has said infrastructure, systems and process works on the Gibraltar side of the border were completed ahead of the original April deadline. The comments come as UK Ambassador to the European Union to Gibraltar, Lindsay Croysdale-Appleby, called on the ROC ahead of the treaty's implementation. Over £1.1 billion is expected to be spent by the Gibraltar government over the next year, according to figures in the Consolidated Fund. Social Security expenditure will double, with the ERS budget also set to increase significantly. And opposition MP Damon Bosino has called on the government to explain in greater detail what caused the significant flooding that led to the recent closure of the Immigration and Home Affairs Department office. Your weather: thickening cloud will bring hazy sunshine today, highs of 23. That's the latest. I'm Robin Shepherd-Capurro.
11: BBC News with Danielle Jałowiecka. President Trump has said he's pausing an operation to help ships transit the contested Strait of Hormuz. Mr. Trump indicated that this was to see whether a full and final peace agreement with Iran could be reached. Here's our North America correspondent David Willis.
12: The US military operation to guide merchant ships through the Strait of Hormuz only came into effect on Monday, yet a few hours after both the US Secretary of State and the Defense Secretary had held separate news conferences to discuss its details, the president abruptly announced he was putting the project on hold in the light of what he called the great progress that had been made towards a peace agreement with Iran. Mr. Trump said he had taken the decision at the request of Pakistan, which has been mediating in negotiations between the US and Iran.
11: The Iranian Foreign Minister Abbas Araghchi has held talks with his Chinese counterpart Wang Yi in Beijing. China, a key ally of Iran, has been ignoring US sanctions by continuing to import Iranian oil for its refineries. Mr. Araghchi's trip comes before a scheduled visit to China next week by President Trump, who will be meeting President Xi Jinping. Our correspondent Stephen McDonnell is in Beijing.
13: We heard US Secretary of State Marco Rubio saying that basically Wang Yi should be reading the Riot Act to the Iranian government, saying that you're the bad guys in all this. Well, the Chinese government is not going to say that Iran is the bad guy because they think that the US and Israel are also the bad guys. The official line from the Chinese government is that everyone needs to sit down and start talking. And naturally, the Chinese government wants that strait to open because even though this is a very strong economy, that war is also hurting China.
11: Australia's government has confirmed that 13 Australian citizens, 4 women and 9 children, linked to alleged Islamic State members, are returning from Syria. The Federal Police Commissioner Chrissy Barrett said some of the women would be arrested and charged once they arrive on Thursday. Simon Atkinson reports.
14: Australia's government has been very clear. The women and children are not welcome and will get no help returning. But the group has valid passports, and the Home Affairs Minister, Tony Burke, admits Australia has very little power to stop its citizens coming back unless they pose a specific risk. It's not clear how many women will be arrested. Counter-terrorism teams from the Federal Police and the National Security Agency say they've been monitoring the group for more than a decade and have been gathering evidence in Syria. All the children will be required to take part in an anti-extremist program, but will receive psychological support.
11: Ukrainian officials say Russia has launched further attacks after a unilateral Ukrainian ceasefire was due to come into effect. Officials in Kharkiv said a woman was injured and homes damaged in a Russian drone attack. Industrial infrastructure was reportedly attacked in Zaporizhia. 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
15: Hey, morning, it's Radio Gibraltar. I'm Lucinda. Welcome along to the time machine. There's room for you here. Take a seat, let's go on a journey together, shall we? Musical journey, and see if you can guess the year that everything you're about to hear charted. And this morning I thought we'd start with a bit of R&B.

Understandably, they love her in Canada, where Alanis Morissette is from. We got to number one there in our Time Machine year. Number seven in the charts in the UK. I loved Alanis Morissette around this period. So that's your first two songs then, Mark Morrison and Alanis Morissette. I think you should have the decade by now on those two songs. If not, still chance. Got lots of really, really great tracks on the way. Robert Miles, Oasis and Spice Girls with the Lighthouse Family, to name a few. But this was also in the charts, you know. I'm not going to play the whole thing, but... spooky, spooky, spooky. If you read up about how this theme tune to The X-Files was composed by Mark Snow, it's quite an interesting story. He just couldn't get the sound right and he leant on his keyboard in frustration and then, ta-da, add a few whistles, bit of echo effect. You're on to a winner. So The X-Files had been on TV a couple of years, but this was the year that the theme tune made it into the charts and you might have found yourself whistling along to that and following the adventures of Mulder and Scully. Oh my goodness, I can't believe I'm playing you this. It's not Friday night, okay, but some TV adverts at the moment are using this song. I'm hearing it around a lot, Faithless and Insomnia. I'm treating you, I am, today on your Wednesday morning. Any idea yet on the year? Maybe you went to the cinema and saw the original Scream film, okay? So that's enough for now. Studio at radiogibraltar.gr on the email if you'd like to get in touch with your best guess.

mind in sight, fundamental movement. So when it's black, this insomniac, take an original tack, keep the beast in my nature under ceaseless attack. I get no sleep, I can't get no sleep.

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It's the Lighthouse Family with Lifted. That song, by the way, hung around for about 2 years in the charts, which would explain why on the email, crew email, which is you, Paul, Jill and Patricia, have, well, you're just 1 year off, actually. Thank you for your messages. Still three songs to go if you'd like to get in touch. We'd love to hear your best guess. I try and keep the clues kind of topical for you. I know the Met Gala is very much in the spotlight at the moment, all the wild and wacky outfits that people wear to that fashion event. The Met Gala in this particular year was attended, probably the highest profile person was Princess Diana. She was still with us. It was only a year, actually, before we lost Princess Diana. Her divorce had been finalised and she looked smoking in a lace trim, navy, sheer kind of Dion dress. Not sheer, but satin. Mm. So she was there at the Met Gala. Meanwhile, people born in this year, what about if I tell you? Jeff R. Jackson, okay, the actor who's playing Michael Jackson in the biopic at the moment, if you've been to see that, dividing people's opinions. He was born in this particular year. Okay, are you ready for your next batch of three songs? Kicking off with a bit of Britpop, by the way, the very first number one, actually, for Oasis. No strangers to the charts around this period, but this is the first track for them. It got to the top. It's Don't Look Back in Anger and the Radio Gibraltar Time Machine.

feel like I'm just sort of smacking you around with all these big tunes. Here, have a tune. Have another tune. Here's another. Finishing off with Robert Miles and Children then. This is the Radio Gibraltar Time Machine. Woo! How did you get on? How did

0: did you get on and how have you found it, Jenny?
1: Oh, I just love it. Good memories. Happy days.
0: I'm not surprised. Jenny was winning modelling competitions back in the day. Twit-woo! Twit-woo, look at you, Jenny. Thank you for your message on WhatsApp. Also getting in touch on WhatsApp today was Michaela, as the first right answer. Followed by Katia. Also Squeegee, around the time that Squeegee left the Navy. Ivan and the whole team today. Look at you. You guys, you rock. You got it quite early on, actually, today in the time machine. I think you got in touch somewhere back around Alanis Morissette time. Yeah, we had that. Mark Morrison, Faithless. Rachel has adored the music today, and I think it's safe to say adored is the right word. There's been a lot of exclamation marks scattered through Rachel's guesses. Also getting in touch on WhatsApp. Jimmy, great to catch you on the phone as well. Patricia, on the email, your second guess was correct. Jill, super close with 95. Same for you, actually, Paul. Mac also enjoyed hearing a bit of Faithless earlier. And Roseanne, I think the penny dropped for Roseanne when we played a bit of the Spice Girls. All of that should have been screaming 90s, mid-90s at that. So a huge well done today if you guessed 1996. The Time Machine, Radio
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It's Polaroid playing on Radio Gibraltar. By the way, exciting opportunities for you at gpc.gi at the moment. Two vacancies listed there. 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Full details if you want to check it out, how to apply, it's gbc.gi. Playing a bit of Ariana Grande right now, it's Yes And. And by the way, I think this sounds just like the new one between Madonna and Sabrina Carpenter. They've teamed up together with something new. Anyway, if you haven't heard it yet, this is kind of very similar. 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

got two young people in my house who have got very contrasting musical tastes. But one artist they agree on as being pretty cool is that guy, Shane Michael Booz, otherwise known as Samba. That's Homewrecker playing for you on Radio Gibraltar. Hey, the Time Machine year earlier, by the way, was 1996. Here's Texas.

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6: From the GBC newsroom at 11, the UK ambassador to the European Union to Gibraltar has called on The Rock. A central figure and negotiator in treaty talks, Lindsay Croysdale-Appleby said his visit was focused towards the implementation of the treaty. The government's projected expenditure for the year ahead is just over £1.1 billion. This represents an increase of £95 million over last year. The majority will go towards health and care, but most departmental budgets will see an increase, particularly notable in the ERS and social security. And the Justice Minister says he's considering introducing chemical castration for the most serious sexual offences. Nigel Feetham told GBC he's exploring the possibility, though he noted there are likely to be significant legal and human rights considerations. The comments come as a request for the compassionate release of a convicted sex offender is denied. Your weather, another fine and settled day with high cloud thickening through the day, leading to a little bit more hazy sunshine this afternoon. Highs over 23. That's the latest. I'm Stefan Budge.
7: BBC News with Danielle Jaworowiecka. President Trump has said he's pausing a US operation to escort ships through the Strait of Hormuz to see whether a peace agreement with Iran can be reached. The initiative, called Project Freedom, only began on Monday. Our Pakistan correspondent Caroline Davies says there are no preparations in Islamabad so far to host the next round of talks between Iran and the US.
8: Were there to be a deal and were there something to happen in Pakistan, in Islamabad again, we would expect to see some form of movements or some form of preparations happening there in that city, if that is the potential destination. But it has been before. It's been the place where both sides have seemed to feel relatively comfortable to meet. And at the moment, having spoken to people in Pakistan this morning, there is no indication that those sorts of movements are happening. So if anything is going on behind the scenes, we're still at not that stage yet.
7: China's foreign minister has said the situation in the Middle East is at a critical juncture. Wang Yi told his visiting Iranian counterpart Abbas Araghchi that achieving a lasting ceasefire was an urgent priority and it was important to persist with negotiations. Here's Laura Bicker in Beijing.
9: China has said what is needed in terms of trying to push its friend and ally Tehran towards the negotiating table. China has also said that it's prepared to step in if needed to help with any peace process. This is yet another step for Beijing because in the last few weeks it has helped with Pakistan's peace plan and backed Pakistan's peace plan and actually kind of tried very hard behind the scenes to push Tehran towards peace talks.
7: German police have raided the homes of more than 35 people suspected of involvement in far-right criminal groups. No arrests were made. Mimi Swaby reports.
10: The operations across about 50 locations involved more than 600 police officers. Federal prosecutors have said the raids targeted people suspected of organising violence through social media and forming nationwide networks. The accused are prominent members of the extremist groups, Young and Strong, and German Youth Forwards. Some members have reportedly attacked left-wing activists or people they consider to be paedophiles. The youngest suspect is 16 years old.
7: South Africa says it's confirmed a strain of hantavirus that's transmissible between humans in two people who were on a cruise ship at the centre of a deadly outbreak of the disease. The health minister said tests had identified the Andes strain in a Dutch woman who died in Johannesburg and a British man ill in hospital there. It's the only hantavirus strain known to be passed between humans. The ship, currently off Cape Verde, is sailing to the Canary Islands after Spain gave it permission to dock, but the island's president says he won't allow it to enter. World News from the BBC.
11: 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Music on the way for you soon from Ellie Goulding, Divage, as well as a great Florence and the Machine track. And Alex Warren, who's at number 5 in the UK charts, that plays for you next. If you're a hot drink lover, start having a think about your

Florence and the Machine. Great words of wisdom. It's always darkest before the dawn. Lyrics contained within that. Shake It Out, playing on Radio Gibraltar on your Wednesday morning. Thank you for listening in today. I have a question for you. If you are someone that enjoys a hot drink, do you have a favourite mug? Is there one that you kind of go to? Maybe it was a gift, but you tend to gravitate towards that same one. Maybe you've got a cupboard of mugs, but your guy is right at the front, okay? You and your mug. All the others, they're usable. There's nothing wrong with them. You don't mind them. You might have a least favourite tucked away at the back. Too skinny, perhaps. Wrong kind of handle, just don't like the pattern. Those guys can wait at the back. And use those when you've got guests. Am I right, though? Scientists reckon 60% of us are emotionally attached to our chosen mug. People do have a go-to mug. And I just ask you this because I've popped to make myself a hot drink here, and I notice one of my colleagues' mugs is sitting out. And I just think it's never the kind of mug I would associate with this person. It just says, I heart grandma. And I don't know about this person's relationship with their grandma. But I've got a feeling they choose this due to the shape of it. It's the filter, right, for the coffee, just right. But I just sort of made me smile. I heart grandma. I don't know. I've got one at home. It was a gift a couple of years ago from my family. And it says something like, I'm a silly sausage. Which, actually, thinking about it, is quite funny. But I wasn't too thrilled with it at first. It's blue, and it's got a long sausage dog on the front of it. Can I just say, I don't eat sausages and I don't like dogs. So when I got this gift, I was a bit like, thanks, I think. But actually, it was chosen because of the size, because I like a pint, okay? If we're going to have a mug, I want a mug. There's a difference between a mug and a mug, okay? And so over time, I have come very fond of my silly sausage mug at home. And it is the perfect size. It holds the right amount, okay? So I want to know about yours. Have you got a particular favourite mug? Has it got a story behind it? I know some people prefer the bone china, don't they? The really fine china, they prefer. I think my mum is in that crew. See, those mugs are too nice. They're not sturdy enough. I don't count them as a mug, so to speak. So I want to hear about yours. It is thought that part of the feel-good reason that we enjoy using a particular go-to mug is a sense of endowment. We own it, it's ours, and it evokes feelings associated with perhaps how you acquired it. If it was a gift or a souvenir, for example, fond memories associated there. I've acquired one here at GBC. It's Winnie the Pooh. I've got no association with Winnie the Pooh. I just feel good for finding the perfect size mug. And I hide it in my drawer every day.

0: Love, Ellie Goulding, it's Starry Eyed. This is Radio Gibraltar. Good morning. We were talking about having a favourite mug. 60% of people are emotionally attached to the mug they have for their favourite hot drink, a favourite one they use more than any other. I was telling you about one or two of the mugs that I've come across in recent days, and I must just put the one on the map here. It's from another presenter. It's from a football team. Don't ask me. I don't know what football logo is on the front, but it's fair to say it's never really seen a sponge. It only ever gets a quick rinse. Consequently, the inside of the mug is already tea-coloured. And I think we can all agree that's enough to put you off stealing it, isn't it? For sure. Hello to Heidi, sending through a picture of your lovely mug, glass and hand-painted with flowers and everything on it. That's so dainty. I love that. Enjoy, Heidi. So that's gifted by my school class of 87 girlies from Westside. Hey, we should say hello to any students listening who've started study leave now, years 11 and 13. This is it now, kids. Adult chat is about mugs. Welcome to the future.
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6: The Gibraltar Government Lottery, with a top prize of £100,000, a second prize of £10,000, and a third prize of £5,000, plus many other cash prizes. The next Gibraltar Government Lottery draw is on Tuesday. Someone's got

It's a song that is magnetically pulled back to the top of the charts every few weeks. Just when the magnetic effect wears off and something else gets a look in at the top of the charts, no, no. Here comes Sam Fender and Olivia Dean again. Like that. That was supposed to be a magnetic sound effect. We'll never do that again, I promise. On the way for you soon, Mae Stevens to play, Georgia Thurston as well. For this one, you're going to need an oh, whoa, to go along with it. And letting you know about a few bits happening around the rock. In the next couple of days, here's Midnight Games on Radio Gibraltar.

0: like a cross between singer Ray and Olivia Dean. Do you agree? I feel like we should be reclining in a lounge on a Friday evening listening to this somewhere cool. But instead, it's Wednesday morning. It's Mae Stevens playing for you on Radio Gibraltar. By the way, just to let you know, this time tomorrow, you could be enjoying a coffee morning with the Armed Forces Charity at the King's Chapel. It's on between 10:30 and 12:30. Everybody, welcome along to that. Talking about spelling your own name wrong next.
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6: Me not working hard. Yeah, right, picture that with a Kodak. Or better yet, go to town.

It's called The Subway. It's Chapel Roan playing on Radio Gibraltar. If you've got a really short name, by the way, like Joe or something, what I'm about to chat about with you is probably not going to be hugely relatable, right? Or if you've got a longer name, you might be right on board. Have you ever spelt your own name wrong? Or has somebody else spelt your name wrong and you kind of get it? Years ago, I was gifted a really beautiful luggage tag with my name on it, written in lovely, lovely italics. And I'm Lucinda, by the way. Nice to meet you. But there was an extra N in the... it's right after the U. It says Luncinda. But at first glance, you can't really tell. And the person that gifted me this has no idea. And I actually didn't until it was pointed out to me either. I was like, oh yeah, I thought my name looked a bit weird. Nah, never mind. And I've become quite fond of the fact that my luggage tag to my suitcase when I travel through airports is since now Luncinda. It's like my alter ego. That's travel version of me. It's fine. I can embrace things like this, but I'm aware that spelling mistakes like that perhaps bother other people more. To be fair, sometimes if I'm typing my own name, I get to the C, L-U-C. Oh, I'm tired. And sometimes get the letters the wrong way around, but it's fine. There's a reason, maybe, why sometimes it's easier just to go with Lou. Anyway, I tell you all this because Mel C, formerly of the Spice Girls, her new album is out, okay? It came out last Friday and it's called Sweat. And there's a spelling mistake on there, and it's her name. Just for context, Mel C, at the age of 52, looks fierce, okay? She's in peak physical perfection on this album cover. Menopause ain't coming for Mel C, it doesn't dare, okay? She is sprinting in the opposite direction. So there she is, and it's spelt correctly on the main cover, Melanie C. But fans have noticed, turn the album on its side and look at the spine. Mm-mm, all spelt wrong. Melanine, or melanine. There's an extra N in there, just like on my luggage tag. Me and Mel C got something in common. It's not the leotard, okay? So it's bothering some fans. Some fans don't like the fact that there appears to be this spelling mistake on there. Others, though, are pointing out, hey, this is actually her ninth album. Could it be intentional? Melanine. Could be, couldn't it? Others are saying quality control should be sacked. And does she mind? That's the question, Mel C. Having sold over 130 million records across her career, is this going to hold her back? Is she aware of it? Is anybody going to tell her? Does she care? Or will she embrace it? Like I have with the luggage tag.

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7: From the GBC newsroom at 12. The government has said infrastructure, systems and process works on the Gibraltar side of the border were completed ahead of the original April deadline. The comments come as UK Ambassador to the European Union to Gibraltar, Lindsay Croysdale-Appleby, called on the ROC ahead of the treaty's implementation. Over £1.1 billion is expected to be spent by the Gibraltar government over the next year. That's according to figures in the Consolidated Fund. Social Security expenditure will double, with the ERS budget also set to increase significantly. Expenditure at the Housing Works Agency also sees a jump from £2.75 million to £5 million. And Damon Bossino has called on the government to explain in greater detail what caused the significant flooding that led to the recent closure of the Immigration and Home Affairs Department's office. The opposition MP highlighted this as another example of the government moving departments into costly, privately owned premises. Your weather, another fine and settled day with high cloud thickening through the day, leading to hazier sunshine. Highs of 23. That's the latest. I'm Stefan Budge.
8: BBC News with Danielle Yawovietska. The Prime Minister of Pakistan, a key mediator between Iran and the US, says there's momentum in negotiations on a peace deal. In a post on social media, Shahbaz Sharif praised Donald Trump for pausing the military escort of commercial ships through the Strait of Hormuz that only began on Monday. Earlier, Mr. Trump said he was suspending the operation to see whether an agreement could be reached with Iran. Jared Hill from our US partner CBS says political pressure on Mr. Trump is growing.
9: New polling is showing just how unpopular this war is with the American people. Upwards of 61% of Americans saying that this is a mistake, that the war is a mistake. Prices are up for people across the country, in particular in relation to the cost of gasoline, the cost of diesel fuel, which transports a lot of cargo across the country, and then also the cost of fertilizer. So potentially concerns that food could become more expensive as this war continues on.
8: China's foreign minister has said the situation in the Middle East is at a critical juncture. China is preparing to host Mr. Trump for a summit with President Xi Jinping next week. Laura Bicker reports from Beijing.
10: China's foreign minister Wang Yi told his Iranian counterpart that achieving a lasting ceasefire was an urgent priority and it's important to persist with negotiations. He also said that China appreciated Iran's commitment not to develop nuclear weapons and that Beijing was ready to help de-escalate tensions. This is yet another step in China's measured efforts to mediate in the peace process while trying to avoid becoming entangled in the conflict.
8: German police have raided the homes of more than 35 people suspected of involvement in far-right criminal groups. The operations involve more than 600 police officers. Federal prosecutors have said the raids targeted individuals suspected of organising violence through social media and forming nationwide networks. The youngest suspect is 16 years old. South Africa says it's confirmed a strain of hantavirus that's transmissible between humans in two people who were on a cruise ship at the centre of a deadly outbreak of the disease. Here's Pumza Filani.
11: The hantavirus Andes strain was identified by tests conducted by the country's National Institute for Communicable Diseases, NICD. Of the 38 known variants, it's the only strain that is transmitted from human to human through close contact, health experts have said. Health officials have advised the nearly 150 passengers still on board the MV Honduras to practice social distancing.
8: The ship, currently off Cape Verde, is sailing to the Canary Islands after Spain gave it permission to dock, but the island's president says he won't allow it to enter. You're listening to the latest world news from the BBC.
12: There we go then. Wednesday morning's done. Into Wednesday afternoon we go. You're with Radio Gibraltar. Thanks for listening today. Coming up for you soon, Harry Styles, Rihanna, a bit of Whitney Houston too. Oh, it'll be a good day if Whitney plays. First, it's this, Dracula by Tame Impala.

Billie Eilish playing on Radio Gibraltar. Just a reminder, if you've got access to social media, you might want to take yourself to our Facebook page. You're looking for Radio Gibraltar, by the way. See how you can get involved with potentially winning your way to a delicious summer barbecue starting next week on the Sunbourne. The pool aqua bar there will hold these every Thursday night. Delicious food and drink. We'll be sending somebody there a pair of tickets to go along to the first summer barbecue held on the Sunbourne. And it is so easy to get involved. If you want to, have a look at our Facebook page to find out more. Here's Whitney then. Did promise you her, didn't I? It's not right, but it's okay. 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

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Best of luck to you if you are signed up to the MedSteps 5 Challenge happening this Saturday. And by the way, if you've been mulling and umming and ahhing and ooing and erring, if you've been debating whether or not to get involved, I'm afraid that decision has now been made for you, because the organisers have confirmed on the MedSteps 5 Facebook page that registration is now closed. Okay, they've reached the maximum capacity of people to take part in this year's event. Just highlights how successful and popular this event really is. So registration is now closed if you're part of that lucky crew. Very best of luck. I hope training's going well. The organisers are just reminding you to remember, even if there's a bit of cloud cover, because it has been a bit cloudier, hasn't it, this month than I think in the past, you'll still need your hat, you'll still need your sun cream, you still need good shoes and plenty of water to hydrate, okay? And if you're thinking, oh no, I meant to sign up and for whatever reason I never got round to it, or I wish I was fit enough, I wish I could show some support, well, you can. Send us a voice message. We're gathering lots and lots of support messages on WhatsApp, 200 66 200, to play out on the day. Radio Gibraltar is going to be there supporting the MedSteps 5 Challenge between 11 and 2 on Saturday.

0: Called Shadow Lights on Radio Gibraltar, David Guetta and Robin Schulz. 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The senior team from 10 o'clock, Team of the Year, Lincoln Red Imps. And from 10:15, the Junior Team of the Year, the Netball Under 17s. 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
2: Coming up as from 1 o'clock, the UK ambassador to the European Union to Gibraltar paid a working visit to the ROC ahead of the treaty's implementation. More on our top story and all the latest news in our 1:30 bulletin. We'll also be discussing how the Justice Minister says he's considering introducing chemical castration for the most serious sexual offences. Jib Yellow is revealing its finalists for its Premier Business Awards today. And also, Cancer Relief's Dying Matters campaign is encouraging people to have open conversations about living well until the end and how we can preserve our legacies. We'll be joined by some of the Cancer Relief team. Coming up on Gibraltar today between 1 and 2 o'clock with me, Kellyanne Borge.
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7: Now announcing the

Beanie on your Wednesday afternoon. Coming up, let's have a look at some of the stories trending online in the last few hours, as well as pop you on a really great catchy J-Lo track. And Taylor Swift's Opalite for you too. So on the other side of this, it's the weekend and Take My Breath.

J-Lo on Radio Gibraltar. The 6th of May today, what sort of stories have been trending in the last few hours then? All eyes on the local elections to be held across the UK tomorrow. 5,000 councillors across 3,000 defined areas. A YouGov analysis of voting intentions so far would indicate that Reform on 25%, Labour on 18%, Conservative 17% and Greens on 15%. Lots of campaigning underway as people get ready to choose their MP. Meanwhile, major airlines have cancelled 13,000 flights in May alone, and that includes 100 from Heathrow due to the increase in jet fuel prices. A lot of uncertainty ahead of travel plans for this summer. Princess of Wales, Kate, is returning to international travel for the first time since her cancer treatment. She's set to jet across to Italy next week for a children's charity event. Meanwhile, the King's Awards, 186 awards for Enterprise being honoured there. Sport, all eyes on Arsenal, that 2-1 aggregate semi-final win, getting them into the Champions League final, first time in 20-odd years. Fans are now scrambling to get to the Champions League final in Budapest, but finding that flights and hotel prices have soared. Meanwhile, in the music world, Rosalía is doing great at the O2. She's being received really well in London at the moment. She said she always dreamed of performing in London, but at the Albert Hall. Meanwhile, Kylie's intimate Netflix documentary that we were chatting about, I think just yesterday, the date has been announced for that. If you want to pop it in your diary, 20th of May, so 2 weeks today. You can catch that on TV. Meanwhile, the Northern Irish rock band Ash have announced their 30th anniversary edition of their debut album, plus a handful of UK and international tour dates. Eurovision rehearsals are still underway ahead of that event happening later on this month. And with Strictly Come Dancing, they've confirmed the return of some professional dancers amid the exits of Five. And of course, that show is back on screens in autumn. Hey, have a great rest of your Wednesday afternoon, won't you? I'll catch you again tomorrow morning from 10. Stay with us next for Gibraltar Today.

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7: From the GBC newsroom at 1, the UK ambassador to the European Union to Gibraltar has called on The Rock. A central figure and negotiator in treaty talks, Lindsay Croysdale-Appleby, said his visit was focused towards the implementation of the treaty. The government's projected expenditure for the year ahead is just over £1.1 billion. This represents an increase of £95 million over last year. The majority will go towards health and care, but most departmental budgets will see an increase, particularly notable in the ERS and social security. And the Justice Minister says he's considering introducing chemical castration for the most serious sexual offences. Nigel Feetham told GBC he is exploring the possibility, though he noted there are likely to be significant legal and human rights considerations. The comments come as a request for the compassionate release of a convicted sex offender is denied. GBC understands the request relates to 90-year-old Charles Montegrifo. Your weather, another fine and settled day with high cloud thickening throughout, leading to hazy sunshine this afternoon. Highs over 23. That's the latest. I'm Stefan Borg.
8: BBC News with Danielle Yawavetska. The Prime Minister of Pakistan, a key mediator between Iran and the US, says there's momentum in negotiations on a peace deal. In a post on social media, Shahbaz Sharif praised Donald Trump for pausing the military escort of commercial ships through the Strait of Hormuz that only began on Monday. Ambarasan Etirajan has more details.
9: Media reports have been hinting that Washington is closing in on a one-page memorandum to end the war with Iran. Though there is no official confirmation yet, the Pakistani Prime Minister's latest comments should be seen in that context. Earlier, Mr. Trump said he was suspending the operation to escort ships to see whether an agreement could be reached with Iran. Pakistan has been exchanging proposals between Tehran and Washington for weeks. According to the American media outlet Axios, the U.S. expects responses on several key points from Tehran in the next 48 hours.
8: China's foreign minister has said the situation in the Middle East is at a critical juncture. Wang Yi told his visiting Iranian counterpart Abbas Araghchi that achieving a lasting ceasefire was an urgent priority.
10: We believe that a comprehensive ceasefire is urgently needed, that a resumption of hostilities is not acceptable, and that it is particularly important to remain committed to dialogue and negotiations.
8: China is taking measured steps to mediate while trying to avoid becoming entangled in the conflict. It's preparing to host Mr. Trump for a summit with President Xi Jinping next week. The World Health Organization says three more people have been evacuated from the cruise ship at the center of a deadly outbreak of hantavirus. South Africa says it's confirmed a strain of the virus that's transmissible between humans. Pumza Filani reports.
11: The hantavirus Andes strain was identified by tests conducted by the country's National Institute for Communicable Diseases. The center explained Andes, which is predominant in South America, was the cause of infection for the two persons who were brought for treatment to Johannesburg from the ship in recent weeks. Health officials have advised the nearly 150 passengers still on board the MV Honduras to practice social distancing and also to remain in their cabins to limit the risk of close contact.
8: Spain has given the ship permission to dock in the Canary Islands, but the island's president says he won't allow it. North Korea has revised its constitution to define South Korea as a separate state and drop references to reunification. The South Korean news agency Yonhap says this formalizes North Korean leader Kim Jong-un's shift toward a two hostile states policy. The revised constitution also designates Kim Jong-un as head of state. World news from the BBC.
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12: Good afternoon. Coming up on today's show, the UK ambassador to the European Union to Gibraltar paid a working visit to the ROC ahead of the treaty's implementation.
13: Lindsay Croysdale Appleby served as head of the UK mission to the EU since January 2021. He previously played a central role in the UK's negotiations with the EU as deputy chief negotiator in Task Force Europe.
12: More on our top story and all the latest news in our 1:30 bulletin, including the Justice Minister, who says he's considering introducing chemical castration for the most serious sexual offences. Nigel Feetham told GBC he's exploring a possible amendment to the proposed sexual offences legislation. And Cancer Relief's Dying Matters campaign is encouraging people to have open conversations about living well until the end and how we can preserve our legacies.
14: One of the more difficult situations we see in our line of work is supporting families where a parent knows they may be leaving the children behind. Those incredibly hard conversations to have. No parent wants to face that reality.
12: As part of Dying Matters Week, we'll be joined by some of the Cancer Relief team. And the finalists for the Gib Yellow Awards Gala 2026 have now been revealed.
15: Businesses needed to be recognised by the public and to make sure that, you know, the support that they're going to want. And especially this year, it was a great time to start, certainly with what is about to, the transition period that the businesses are about to enter into, felt that the support that we need to give them would be perfect.
12: More on that soon. This is Gibraltar Today, and the Justice Minister says he's considering introducing chemical castration for the most serious sexual offences, including rape and crimes involving children. Nigel Feetham told GBC he's exploring a possible amendment to the proposed sexual offences legislation, and the newsroom's Katie Docker has been covering the story. Good afternoon, Katie.
16: Good afternoon.
12: How did these comments come about from the Justice Minister?
16: His comments come as the government pushes ahead with wider changes to parole laws for serious sexual offenders. At the moment, some offenders can be automatically released halfway through their sentence, depending on the term imposed. And this new bill would change that to 3/4 of their sentence. Yesterday, the government confirmed that these tougher parole rules would not apply retrospectively to offenders already serving their sentences, already convicted. Mr. Feetham told me that he's also exploring the idea of mandatory medical intervention, also known as chemical castration. As you said, he explained the idea would only apply in what he described as very, very serious cases, but he stressed there are likely to be significant legal and human rights considerations. And he's written to the UK government to get their view.
12: And there was also the news of the decision to refuse the compassionate release of convicted paedophile Charles Montegrifo from Windmill Hill Prison. And as to be expected, it's a story that's generated a lot of information, a lot of conversation online, a lot of engagement on our social media, almost 900 likes and 170 comments, overwhelmingly in favour of the move.
16: Yeah, it's seen a strong force coming out. Gianella saying any sexual offence involving children is serious and deserves the strongest possible response to protect others. She says, I hope that this is implemented. And Nikki said that he's never heard anything better, adding that this would mean proper justice for all victims, talking about the chemical castration idea. Grim said, 100% this has to be introduced. Fabian commented a big round of applause for Nigel Feetham and said that he hopes that he does get it done.
17: Our reporter Megan Stringer from the newsroom also went to Main Street this morning asking people what they thought about the idea.
18: Crimes involving children is a terrible thing. You know, it shouldn't be allowed. You know, but when you talk about castration and that, that is, I don't know what to say really, you know. I honestly, I wouldn't like to, you know, to make judgment on that.
19: Yeah. I agree with that, 100%. Yeah. The chemical castration, yeah. Imagine the children and the parents will suffer. So, yeah. I agree with that.
20: It's permissible under Human Rights Convention. So, what the minister has actually said, I think, might be way more difficult to actually implement because it has got consequences and could technically be a crime against humanity if we were to go ahead and start engaging chemical castration.
17: Some reactions on Main Street this morning after the Justice Minister says he's considering introducing chemical castration. Katie Docker, our reporter, is in the studio now, and Megan Stringer went to town to speak to people to see what they thought.
16: Yeah, and she did tell me when she came back from town that there was some confusion as to what chemical castration actually is. The proposal is still at obviously a very early stage with legal advice being sought, but it's already sparked a very strong public reaction, and it's clear that this is a debate that's likely to continue as potentially the legislation moves forward.
17: So we'll have to watch this space.
16: Exactly.
17: Thank you very much. Katie Docker reporting on that news about the Justice Minister considering introducing chemical castration.
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17: There is a traffic light system in place on Europa Road by the old casino. Also a reminder of traffic light systems along the east side on Catalan Bay and Both Worlds. Two more flights today, a BA Heathrow and an EasyJet Gatwick. And at the frontier, there is no queue to drive into Spain at the moment. Now, the finalists of the Gib Yellow Awards Gala 2026 have now been revealed after nearly 2 months of public voting. The awards are backed by key organisations, including the Chamber of Commerce and the Gibraltar Federation of Small Businesses, with the gala set to be broadcast live by GBC from the Sunborn on the 1st of July. All proceeds will be donated to cancer relief. So five of the categories have been determined entirely by public nomination, your votes. These are Best Retailer, Best Customer Service, Best Design, Hidden Gem, and the Taste of Gibraltar Award. You can head to gbc.gi to find the full list of finalists, with organisers now inviting the public to get involved in the next stage of voting for the Gib Yellow Awards Gala.

0: Sabrina Carpenter on Gibraltar Today. Now, Cancer Relief's Dying Matters campaign is encouraging people to have open conversations about living well until the end as part of Dying Matters Week. The charity is asking, have you thought about writing your will? What playlist would you like played if you're unwell? And what's on your bucket list? It's today's talking point and, of course, an emotive one at that. But we'd also like to focus on what we can do today to make the most of our time and what steps we can take to live a longer, happier life. So in the studio from the Cancer Relief team, we have clinical nurse and specialist hospice outreach service team member Deborah Reason, physiotherapist Jen Wink, fundraising and events coordinator Beth Sosa, and from the prison service and also MedSteps 5 organizer Karen Pacheco. Of course, that fundraiser this weekend will be raising money for the charity as well. So welcome all to the studio.
1: Thank you.
0: Thank you so much for being here. So Dying Matters Week is about encouraging honest conversations, but of course it's a very difficult topic for many people, isn't it?
2: Absolutely. I think working with Cancer Relief, we have kind of a community responsibility of outreach to all members of our community that are affected by cancer. But something with Dying Matters Week is even extending that outreach further to start having these conversations more within our community and before kind of the unexpected happens. Just letting people continue their legacy, have their voice all the way up until the end, and making that known to their loved ones, their wishes and their values.
3: Mm-hmm. Yeah, I think it's a lot easier to make those decisions whilst you are well, because then you've not got the pressures of having an illness or any side effects. So when you want to make something known, it's easier to talk about it, you know, when it's there's not that pressure there behind.
0: Do you think because it's such a difficult conversation, is it that people are generally just avoiding it, or are they assuming that perhaps their loved ones will know what they want?
2: I think it's generally just an uncomfortable conversation. A lot of people come from different beliefs and backgrounds, or maybe it wasn't something that they were encouraged to talk about openly. And then once you kind of go through a process of loss, having that reflective moment of, I wish I had had that conversation, and not having it be in a dynamic where you're really forced to, but having it be something that's openly discussed prior to that, is there's somewhat of an empowerment around that.
3: Sometimes as well, people think it's a conversation that once you start, you can't stop, and that you have to keep going until you've, you know, answered every question. And that's not the case. Sometimes it can just be the smallest thing that can help your family. Mm-hmm. That's not necessarily, you know, the world. It's just something that means something to you and that's important. Mm-hmm.
0: Well, your team has provided a couple of testimonials that we'll be hearing today. So these are real stories from your team, but they're voiced by different members of within Cancer Relief. So we're hearing now about a member of the Cancer Relief team and from a specialist nurse in particular, their story.
4: I lost a very close friend to cancer last year. She was an expat living in Spain and had limited access to specialist palliative care services. Naturally, she turned to me for advice. Giving my hospice background in recognising deterioration, managing symptoms and supporting people at the end of life. But it's completely different when it's someone you love. As specialist nurses, we care deeply about our patients and often go above and beyond. But we're still working in a professional capacity where we can balance logic with emotion. When it's your best friend, that balance disappears. How do you tell someone you love that they're dying? I could see the signs. I understood what was happening, but I just couldn't say it. I didn't want to worry her. I wanted to protect her. Part of me even tried to believe that everything might somehow be okay, that maybe there would be a miracle. I tried so many times to start that conversation, but every time I just couldn't get the words out. And the truth is, although I reassured her that everything would be fine, we both knew it wasn't. In the end, she was the one who made it easier. I remember we were sitting together chatting one day, and out of the blue she said, "Well, aren't you going to ask me?" Then she pulled out a notebook filled with her wishes and questions. In the end, she was the one who supported me through planning her care. What really stayed for me was what she said afterwards, that she was able to have that conversation because of all the discussions we'd previously had over the years about my work, long before she became unwell. Those conversations had already helped her think about what mattered to her most. So when the time came, she knew what she wanted. I think that's the key message. It's not about spending every day thinking about dying, but these conversations are often easier when you're well. Taking the time to reflect on what matters to you and making your wishes known can make an incredibly difficult time just a little bit easier for everyone involved.
0: So that was a testimonial from a specialist nurse having a conversation that no one wants to have. But how important is it that we do have these conversations, and how much can they help?
1: I think it's really important when we're spending time with patients, because sometimes it's when you are getting patients to do different activities. So for myself, when I'm talking with them in the gym, they're focusing on another activity, but actually at the same time, they are reflecting on what's happening to them. And sometimes those are moments when they will make some of their wishes known, and it can be the simplest of things. But sometimes it's when they're busy with another activity that it can be spoken about.
0: I suppose when making your wishes known as well, that helps in some way to preserve someone's wishes and also their legacy, you know, as well.
2: I think leaving our, as I said, the word empowering before, being able to portray ourselves at all phases through life and living well until the end is inclusive of that, making sure that the people around you know how you want to be remembered, reflected upon, and also having the ability to live out each kind of phase of life in your own true self, and putting what you, your own autonomy, kind of first, and letting that be known.
0: For anyone watching or listening now, and again, it just feels like such an impossibly difficult conversation to start. Do you guys have any advice based on your experience on how to get that conversation going?
3: I think the misconception is it's not a tick box exercise. It's not a case of you must write a will, you must decide what treatment you want. It's about what's important to you. And I think if there is something that sticks in your mind that you would really like people to remember you by, or that you would really have a preference for, then at any time, that's the time to start having conversations and make your wishes known.
2: I think I had a conversation with another one of our hospice team nurses, and she highlighted the point that these wishes and ideas can always be revisited. It doesn't need to be an open and shut door of conversation. Your things change, and your kind of approaches to things might change and shift, and the people in your life might change and shift. And it's okay to reopen that door and have the conversation and have it be an ongoing process.
0: While we're on the topic of leaving a legacy, this is another testimonial from your hospice team. Again, these are real stories, but not voiced by the writer themselves. So this is one of their takes on leaving a legacy and how this can be done in different ways.
5: When people are facing a terminal illness, one of the first things they often worry about is their loved ones and the legacy they'll leave behind. Now, legacy isn't just about writing a will. For someone like me, who doesn't have a lot of money or material things, there isn't much in that sense to leave. So when I talk about legacy, I simply mean the things you want to be remembered for, the impact you've had on the people around you. One of the more difficult situations we see in our line of work is supporting families where a parent knows they may be leaving the children behind. Those incredibly hard conversations to have. No parent wants to face that reality. Naturally, they want to focus on living for as long as possible, to continue caring for and protecting their children, and that is absolutely the right thing to do. But sadly, if things don't go as hoped, it can leave people trying to rush and put things in place at the last minute to create something meaningful that will last for their children. Now, please don't get me wrong, it's not that these efforts aren't coming from the right place, but often in those circumstances, people feel pressured to create something like a traditional memory box. And if it's rushed or doesn't feel natural, it can sometimes have the opposite effect, becoming something that's just too painful to revisit rather than something to cherish. That's why I believe the most meaningful legacies come from a place that isn't forced. I'll give an example from my own life. I don't have children, but I do have nieces. One of them was born with mild Asperger's, and as a baby, my sister sometimes struggled to get her to sleep. As a family, we all helped where we could, and somehow, I seemed to be the one who had the knack for settling her. I wasn't doing anything special, I'd just sing the same lullaby over and over again. In fact, eventually, my family used to joke that I didn't soothe the baby to sleep, I bored her to sleep. My niece is now almost 25, but even now, we still laugh about it whenever we're together. And for me, that's my legacy. Something small, but it's something special. Something that exists only between me and her. The twist is, to this day, nobody actually knows what lullaby used to sing, probably because I'm such a bad singer. But because of my work, I do think differently about these things. So as a kind of a legacy gift, I bought one of those blank cards where you can record a message. And I recorded myself singing that lullaby with a simple note inside. If you ever need it, I can still help get the baby to sleep. Now, I'm not ill, and I'm not planning on going anywhere anytime soon. I don't even know if my niece will ever have children. But for the sake of a simple card, I've created something that's completely unique to us. And hopefully one day, whatever happens, she'll open it and it will make her smile and she'll think of me.
0: This is Gibraltar Today, and that was a testimonial from the Cancer Relief Hospice team. It's Dying Matters Week, and we heard there how leaving money or physical possessions aren't the only ways that we can leave a legacy. So is this something that you explore with your service users?
3: Yes, certainly. Again, like we say, it's just not a one-stop shop. Mm-hmm. It's getting to know our patients and our families, knowing what's important to them and picking up on cues, and then maybe trying to work with that to make something and create something that's special and just a legacy, you know, solely for them.
0: It's probably even worth noting that for people that don't have the opportunity or won't have the opportunity to have these difficult conversations, that it's still something not to feel bad about, because legacies are left in different ways too, like even in the memories that we hold of people, even in our genetics, our biology. If you look like a loved one that you've lost or have the same mannerisms, there are different ways that we can hold on to those memories.
3: Yeah, definitely.
6: I guess as human beings, we, since we're born, we pretty much creating legacy from the memories we're leaving behind as we mm-hmm. grow through life. Even if our end is not near, we just keep on accumulating what one day will be our legacy, just through memories, through our loved ones, and through mm-hmm. what we share through our lives.
0: We'll be discussing, Karen, of course, you're here on behalf of the MedSteps 5 Challenge that's happening this weekend, and you're fundraising for cancer relief. So we'll be discussing that a little bit in more depth after the 1:30 news. We are joined by some of the team here from Cancer Relief because it's Dying Matters Week, and they're hosting a pop-up event this afternoon as well. So we'll discuss that, as well as focusing on some of the ways that we can live a longer, happier life and steps we can make to achieve that after the news.
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14: It's 1:30, I'm Stefan Borge. The UK ambassador to the European Union to Gibraltar paid a working visit to the ROC ahead of the treaty's implementation. Lindsay Croysdale-Appleby is no newcomer to Gibraltar or its policies, having been a central figure and negotiator in treaty talks. Rosa Stengo reports.
15: Lindsay Croysdale-Appleby served as head of the UK mission to the EU since January 2021. He previously played a central role in the UK's negotiations with the EU as deputy chief negotiator in Task Force Europe. The UK ambassador to the European Union paid a visit to the convent where he met the governor, Sir Ben Bathurst. His trip to Gibraltar was focused towards the implementation of the treaty. The chief minister took the ambassador on a tour of the airport, accompanied by deputy chief minister Joseph Garcia, Attorney General Michael Llamas, and Chief Technical Officer Hector Montado. The government says infrastructure, systems, and process works on the Gibraltar side were completed ahead of the original 10th of April deadline, and that works are progressing well on the Spanish side. Fabian Picardo said the visit continues the government's commitment towards implementation, following his recent meeting with the Spanish Foreign Minister in Madrid. Mr. Picardo said it was a pleasure to catch up with Mr. Croysdale-Appleby, a genuine friend of Gibraltar for many years, adding the government will continue to work hard and hand in glove with the UK to deliver the treaty's real benefits.
14: The government's projected expenditure for the year ahead is just over £1.1 billion. This represents an increase of £95 million over last year. Christine Vasquez reports on the appropriation bill.
16: From the consolidated fund expenditure, the lion's share again goes to health and care, with a projected spend of over £236 million for the forthcoming year. Most departmental budgets see an increase. Investment continues in education, equality, sports and leisure and utilities, as well as on the environment and on the Upper Rock tourist sites and beaches. With treaty implementation ahead, increases to customs, the borders and coast guard agencies, civil aviation and the police are unsurprising, but perhaps not noteworthy. What is of note is a doubling of expenditure from the consolidated fund on social security from last year. This stands at almost £30.5 million from just over £15 million in 2025-26. On recurrent expenditure of public undertakings, there's a significant increase in elderly residential services, almost doubling from £14 million to over £27 million. Recurrent expenditure at the Electricity Authority is down. However, under capital expenditure of public undertakings, the investment here quadrupled from £1 million to £4 million. Expenditure at the Housing Works Agency also sees a jump from £2.75 million to £5 million.
14: Damon Bosino has called on the government to explain in greater detail what caused the significant flooding at Leanne's Place that led to the recent closure of the Immigration and Home Affairs Department office. The opposition MP highlighted this as another example of the government moving departments into privately owned premises. In this case, that's an annual cost of £217,600 on a nine-year lease, representing a monthly charge of over £18,000. Mr. Bosino said the government should state what action, if any, it's taking against the landlord.
17: Within 8 to 9 months from the much publicised move of this particular department into Leanne's Place, in respect of which we're paying £217,000 on a monthly basis, we already have a major incident. You question whether that department would have been better off in a refurbished government-owned premises as opposed to a private one in respect of which they're already enduring flooding as a result of water ingress.
14: The Royal Gibraltar Police are appealing for the public's help to find a person who has been reported as missing. 18-year-old Dan Miller was last seen at 20 to 4 this morning in the area of Trafalgar Interchange, heading towards the area of Main Street. He was seen wearing a blue hooded top with white fur, dark trousers and black trainers. Anyone with information regarding his whereabouts is asked to contact the police on 200 725 00. The Justice Minister says he's

0: relates to Charles Montegrifo. The decision also comes amid wider proposed legislative changes that would require sex offenders to serve longer in prison before becoming eligible for parole.
1: The decision to deny the release of a convicted sex offender follows earlier comments by Justice Minister Nigel Feetham, who said compassion should be for victims, not perpetrators of serious sexual offences. This comes alongside the proposed sexual offences bill, which would require offenders sentenced to more than a year in prison to serve at least three quarters of their term before becoming eligible for parole. Number 6 has confirmed the changes would not apply retrospectively to those already serving sentences. It also plans to introduce measures to regulate and restrict the use of cautions. The minister has also told GBC he is considering a further amendment to explore chemical castration in the most serious cases. He said there are likely to be significant legal and human rights considerations. And he's written to the UK government to assess any constitutional implications, as Gibraltar legislation requires royal assent before progressing.
0: A local man has been cleared of assault occasioning actual bodily harm following a trial at the Supreme Court. Flat Bastion Road resident Mario Ajus had been accused of attacking his neighbour at the complainant's home and lunging at him with a knife. The jury returned a unanimous not guilty verdict within an hour of retiring to consider its decision. And following the discharge of the jury in another Supreme Court trial this week, GBC put questions to the court service and Number 6 asking whether steps are being considered to improve jury management and procedures. The court service said the process for the empanelment of juries is currently under review by the Chief Justice. It said changes to jury management procedures are being considered and Mr. Justice Dudley is confident the measures expected to be implemented in the near future will go some way towards reducing the need for adjournments in certain cases. And the Royal Gibraltar Regiment fired a royal gun salute marking the third anniversary of the coronation of King Charles III at Westminster Abbey. It took place at Thompson's Battery at midday. In London, the event was marked by a 41-gun salute in Hyde Park. And that's the latest. More online at gbc.gi.
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0: Another fine and settled day with high cloud thickening throughout, leading to hazy sunshine this afternoon. Looking at highs of 23. Tonight, the high cloud begins to break, leading to a dry and clear night. Lows of 15, 22 at the moment.
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9: Thank you very much for tuning in. Cancer Relief's Dying Matters campaign is encouraging people to have open conversations about living well until the end as part of their dying.

0: Matters Week. They'll be hosting a pop-up event at Kempion Park later this afternoon. And the charity is asking questions like, have you thought about writing your will? What's on your bucket list? But also focusing on what we can do to make the most of our time and what steps we can take every day to live longer, happier lives. So joining me in the studio once again, we have clinical nurse specialist and hospice outreach service team member, Deborah Reason. We have physiotherapist, Jan Wink, fundraising and events coordinator, Beth Sosa, and prison service worker, but also part of the MedSteps 5 organizing team, Karen Pacheco. So thank you very much for joining me today. So when we talk about living well until the end, what does that look like in real life for people that you work with?
1: I feel that when patients have a diagnosis, whether it's cancer or another life-limiting condition, if they can try and be as fit and healthy all the way through their disease process, it really helps them to have a better quality of life, and it helps them to achieve functional goals so that they can be as independent as possible in daily life activities. Really, it can be simple things like being able to take a shower and being able to go for a little walk, but also just to also be able to be as fit as possible to do other activities that they may want to do to improve their quality of life.
0: And of course, this is important for everyone, not just people who are unwell.
1: Absolutely. The minimum guidance really for anyone with cancer, for example, is to be able to do a 30-minute walk 5 times a week. So, and that can be broken down into 10-minute periods. So just encouraging people to walk more, the science shows that that really helps to improve your quality of life and your ability to be better able to cope with your disease and to be as strong and fit as possible.
0: So from a physiotherapist perspective, Jan, what are some of the symptoms that you look out for when you're working with service users?
1: So things like patients who are breathless, who are not managing to breathe very well and struggling a little bit, either when they're moving or even just resting, joint pains and muscle weakness, because we all know that if you sit down a bit too much, your muscles get a bit tired and you don't feel as fit as you should do. And that especially happens if you go into hospital for a period of time. When you come out, everyone is rather deconditioned. So trying to get patients to move and move, you know, in a functional way really helps their prognosis.
0: And we're not talking doing marathons or climbing the med steps. It can be much more reasonable and doable.
1: Absolutely. Any small amount of activity is beneficial. So really just to encourage people not to sit as much as you could do, but just to move a little bit more.
0: What kind of exercises or support do you offer, depending on the patient, I suppose?
1: So we tailor make any activity to the person. So it's very, very much on a tailor-made activity. But generally, we have a nice little gym in the Cancer Relief Centre, and we do a little bit of gentle circuit training, and that can help you get ready for any treatment that you're going to have, or if you know you're going to be going into hospital for any reason. It just makes you stronger and fitter.
0: You mentioned those symptoms, weakness, breathlessness, maybe balance issues.
1: Yes.
0: I suppose the earlier you clock on to these symptoms and the sooner you help, I suppose the more beneficial it will be. Now, how important is that?
1: It's extremely important. So anything that happens to us going into hospital, or any treatments that we may be having, any medications, everything comes with a little bit of a downside and a secondary effect. So the fitter you are to start with, the better you are able to cope with the treatment and your prognosis.
0: And I suppose this helps not just physically, but also for the person's mental health as well, because the stronger they feel, the better they'll feel all around.
1: Absolutely.
0: How much of an impact does that have?
1: It has a major impact. I think patients feel quite empowered when they're able to do a little bit more. And it can be what we call like a spectrum of mobility. So even if someone is in bed for a period of time, there are exercises and techniques that they can be shown to do that really helps them to progress onto the next part of their mobility.
0: I'm sure you've all heard directly from those who use a Cancer Relief Centre and have made the most of your services. What kind of feedback do you get from them?
2: Sorry, I think as well, obviously the physical ability is important, but it's also sort of your mental health and well-being. One of the biggest frustrations for our team, what we hear a lot is people always say, oh, we're not ready for you guys yet, and they leave it too late. where it's the sooner you can access services, the better we can help you live life well. And, you know, we can help you with holistic massages and counselling and keep you mobile and keep you active. Like, we have our healthcare assistants that can help people get out and, you know, continue to live life rather than be in the house. So, I mean, for our team especially, hospice isn't just about death and dying. It is very much focused on living well for as long as possible.
0: And you mentioned just some of those other services that the Cancer Relief Centre provides. You guys work all year round and you offer so much to the community. And that's where volunteering and fundraising comes into it. We've got the MedSteps 5 Challenge happening this weekend. So from the organisers' point of view, just how much of a motivation is it for you guys to put on this massive event every year?
3: Well, as they've said, training is very important, especially like when you're living with a disease as well. And in the past, we've had numerous service users who've taken part in our events, even completed the steps numerous times. And as you said, it's not only about the physical, but the mental. It's people that at the stage they were at that point, you would have thought they weren't able to complete one or twice the actual steps, but not only due to the physical, but also their mental health. It's just like pushes them through the training, really. And it's remarkable how someone's motivation can get them through such physical training. So it's amazing.
0: I mean, it's become such a huge community event and hundreds of people take part every year. And I think that one, correct me if I'm wrong, but I think one of the purposes is also, we all know how difficult the med steps are, never mind five times. Yeah. So I think the idea is that the pain that you feel and the struggle that you feel is also a reminder of what cancer patients are going through.
3: Yeah. When we started the event many years ago, that was the idea behind, because obviously doing it once at a nice pace is just pretty much a walk. It's still quite hard, but it's not so tough as one would say. But just doing it five times, it would just put someone in another person's shoes and just say, well, it's a fight. Just go through the events five times. It's a battle, basically. So, and we're very proud of the people who take part, and especially those who are able to complete the challenge.
0: Definitely. I'm sure many people in the community will be looking forward to it this weekend and have been training hard in anticipation. You mentioned, Jan, as well, that a lot of the advice you're giving isn't just for people who are ill, but for everyone. More generally, more broadly speaking, what are some steps that people can be taking to ensure that they're living, hopefully, longer and happier lives?
1: I think anyone that has any issues with their health, just to try and believe that you can always progress. You're never too ill or too unwell to manage a little bit of exercise. So just things like sitting a little bit less and trying to do things around the house as a start, but also walking and trying to use your legs, keep your muscles working, and tackling functional activities at home is a great step. So any bit of movement is beneficial.
0: Well, as part of today's discussion around dying matters and living well, our reporter Katie Docker asked people in town one simple question. What's one thing you do to help yourself live a healthier, longer life?
4: Well, one thing I do to stay healthy is I make sure to go out for walks a lot, get some fresh air, make sure always to do push-ups in your house and anything that can keep you healthy and active.
5: Exercise, prayer and fasting.
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8: 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I do some yoga and just try and keep moving.
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12: Try and do things with family. Not concentrate too much on work. Concentrate on things other than work. And try and do a little bit of exercise.
13: I think that key element is having a pet. Eat healthily is very, very important. Get lots of sunshine, walk your beautiful dog.
14: I just do some exercise and try to eat properly.
15: Believe in God is the best thing, and have faith.
16: I try to keep busy, and I've got the grandkids now, which obviously keep me much busy every single day.
17: I need to eat healthy, I need to exercise and I need to smile day and night. Yeah, and of course to make sure that whenever I can do my best to my circle and my community to make them happy, that really makes me happy.
0: So just some simple habits, but even just the small steps we take every day can make such a difference, can't they?
1: Absolutely.
2: Absolutely, yeah.
3: It makes, it's funny because no matter how tired your body is one morning, just waking up and just doing something and exercising, it just like builds you up for the rest of the day. Mm-hmm. It's the easy option is just, oh, I'm just going to have a lying in bed. But then it's like you wake up, you get out, do some exercise and like, I feel better already.
1: That's a really good point, because the science shows that for anyone who's suffering from fatigue or tiredness, like you say, the number one treatment is actually exercise, which is a little bit counterintuitive. You think if you're tired, you just want to sit down and rest. But no, actually, the science shows that when you're tired or feeling fatigued, a little bit of exercise actually gives you more energy and you can build on that daily.
0: So when you least want to absolutely. Exercise is when you most need it.
1: Yeah, absolutely. Yeah,
0: unfortunately. Deborah, you mentioned earlier because you're part of the hospice team, so I wondered if we could talk a little bit about that and the wonderful service that the centre provides for the community. Can you paint us a picture of what hospice care looks like in cancer relief?
2: Well, like I say, it's not actually what a lot of people believe. It isn't about looking after the dying and it isn't about end of life a lot of the time. The majority of our patients, it is about living well and keeping them well and preventing them from being isolated. Obviously, the nurses work above and beyond to make sure that that happens. Where we can make people try and get out of the house, try and keep them connected with their families, try and get them up to the centre for services. And it's much about both the physical and the mental side of things, being happy and healthy.
0: And I suppose the comfort, the familiarity, the setting there will be so starkly different to a hospital, for example. I suppose that really lends itself to the service and helps people on this journey.
2: Yeah, it does, yeah. And I think as well, it's the friendly faces. You get to see the same faces and even not just the nursing staff, the volunteers and even sort of the administration staff and the people behind the scenes, they'll always come out to reception and say hello. It's a real family feeling. It's an extended family.
0: I'm sure those who use it are so grateful for you and your team, and you must form a really close bond with your service users.
2: Of course, yes, obviously. The difference with our kind of nursing is that it's much more of a one-to-one basis. Although, as I say, it's not just the hospice team. We work as part of the multidisciplinary palliative team, so I do have to take my hats off to the rest of the members. Obviously, we've got Dr. James Braun and everybody in the GHA, the district nurses and OT physio. Can't forget anybody, sorry if I have, but yeah, it's not just ourselves, but we work as a one big family to look after the patients and make sure that they're well catered for.
0: Now, as part of Dying Matters Week, that's what we're here talking about today with the Cancer Relief team and also MedSteps 5 organiser. We're also seeing a community pop-up event later today as part of this campaign. Tell us what's happening.
18: We're doing something a little bit different this year and bringing it into Campion Park in the evening hours as people are kind of wrapping up their day, hoping that they will stop and kind of build on the conversation that we've started here in the studio today. We have a few different interactive activities to just, in small bites, start having these discussions in an approachable way. So having just a moment to think of an either or, something very accessible, such as when it comes to making your wishes known and your legacy, when your time comes, do you want to be remembered through a quiet celebration or do you just want a wild party to celebrate? It's completely what's reflective of you, and starting to communicate that in an approachable way. Also, we're encouraging, we have a little card that people can take with them and either fill it out there at the table or think on it privately. And on one side, it has three kind of bullet points for them to consider when it comes to living well through all phases of life and just raising that level of health awareness. But then on the other side, it's also three points to start curating thoughts about what are my wishes, who is my designated person, what are my values, just in a way that you can look back, you can reflect. And as we said earlier, these are questions and thoughts that can always be amended and always be discussed and revisited, but just to start it in an approachable way.
0: So obviously it's still a very difficult subject, a very emotional one, but the event has been described as going to be lighthearted and interactive. So I suppose that's really crucial in getting your message across and hoping that people interact.
18: I think something that's really important to all of us at Cancer Relief, and I think a lot of people in kind of health and wellness, is approachability and accessibility, and finding avenues to where we are more comfortable to meet individuals at where they are at that point in time, and building from there. While it's not a conversation that maybe you want to have today, having that little kind of note in the back of your head, like, oh, you know, this is something maybe I'd want to consider. So again, that when the unexpected might happen, you kind of have an idea, or your loved ones know what you really value and what they can do for you.
0: So that's happening at Kempion Park as from 4 p.m. this afternoon. And then we have the MedSteps 5 Challenge, of course, happening on Saturday. Hundreds of people signed up. Remind those who are going to be attending what exactly is in store for them, apart from a bit of pain and discomfort.
3: Well, no matter how tired you are Saturday morning, please join us up at Pillars of Hercules. We'll be there from 9 a.m. We'll kick off the event. So obviously the challenge is to do the steps 5 times. Whoever's registered for the event is welcome to lap around the MedSteps as many times as they'd like. And basically we'll have a shuttle bus, just for those who are not aware, as from 7:30 in the morning from Midtown up to Pillars of Hercules. We'll have food, we'll have a tuck shop available up at Pillars of Hercules. And basically, we want to welcome you that day and hope you have fun, even though the weather might not be as great as we've hoped. Mm-hmm. But we'll push through the day. And obviously, at the end of the day, we're there for a cause, and which is the Cancer Relief Center, which is our chosen charity for many years. And we've chosen that charity because they make a difference, and because we're proud of the work they do. And we continue to support the charity. So hope to see you all on Saturday. Thank you.
0: Radio Gibraltar and GBC will be supporting the event. We'll be live there, excellent, 11 to 2 on radio and also on television. And we're also asking the community for their messages of support, because we know how difficult it is. So if anyone does know someone who's going to be taking on the challenge and you want to give them a bit of a boost and kind of a morale booster and a message, please feel free to WhatsApp us on 200-66-200 with a voice message. I have to say good afternoon to Jenny, who's also been in touch this afternoon. Thank you very much. And thank you all for joining me today. A final message perhaps before we wrap up?
18: I personally encourage everyone that has a moment to come by Kempion Park and engage with us. We have some interactive activities, like I mentioned, but really want to maintain our accessibility within the community and spark a conversation that I think hits all of us, no matter where we are in life. And hopefully we represented that here today.
0: Well, thank you all very much. We've been speaking to Deborah, Jan and Beth from Cancer Relief, as well as Karen from the MedSteps 5 Challenge team. We've been talking about Dying Matters Week, and the charity will be hosting that pop-up event at Kempion Park as from 4 p.m. That is all the time we've got for On Gibraltar today. Ben Lynch is next. Have a great afternoon.
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23: From the GBC newsroom at 2, the government has said infrastructure systems and process works on the Gibraltar side of the border were completed ahead of the original April deadline. The comments come as the UK ambassador to the European Union, Lindsay Croysdale-Appleby, called on the ROC ahead of the treaty's implementation. Over £1.1 billion is expected to be spent by the Gibraltar government over the next year, according to figures in the Consolidated Fund. Social Security expenditure will double, with the ERS budget also set to increase significantly. Expenditure at the Housing Works Agency also sees a jump from £2.75 million to £5 million. And a Flat Bastion Road resident has been cleared of assault occasioning actual bodily harm following a trial at the Supreme Court. Mario Juice was accused of attacking his neighbour and lunging at him with a knife. The jury returned a unanimous not guilty verdict within an hour of retiring to consider its decision. Your weather fine and settled today. Some high cloud around, highs of 23. That's the latest. I'm Claire Nandes.
24: Hi, it's Ben. Good afternoon. Dermot Kennedy for you shortly. What did you have for lunch today and what song would you like to hear? Send me an audio on 200 66 200, and you can choose today's post-lunch pick-me-up track. We'll be looking at what the perfect weekday morning looks like according to science. First, Benson Boone.

Kennedy and Funeral Radio Gibraltar. We've got Caitlin Avagna for you shortly. Hi to Stephen, who's waiting to have a japonesa for lunch. Oh, sounds delicious. The cornerstone of any nutritious lunch, Stephen, isn't it? I'm going to play you REO Speedwagon. This is Keep On Loving You.

That's very good, isn't it? That's Caitlin Lavagna with Gold. Radio Gibraltar. I've got some facts. I don't know if they're true facts. You can correct me if I'm wrong. Gibraltarian musician, I believe based in Wales, South Wales. And I think that came out recently. That's a new one. Again, I'm not 100% on that. You can correct me if I'm wrong. I don't mind. What does the perfect weekday morning look like? According to science, they've come up with the perfect weekday morning, these scientists. And it sounds like something only cartoon characters can achieve. They think an ideal start is waking up naturally, having a bowl of cereal, and giving yourself 1 hour and 5 minutes before leaving the house. Apparently, the average person needs 8 minutes to snooze, 9 minutes to shower, 48 minutes for breakfast. What are you having for breakfast? It's lasting almost an hour. That's madness. They say having your clothes ready the night before boosts your mood, plus 8 minutes of scrolling online and 14 minutes of watching TV or listening to the radio. And the dream scenario is somebody else making you a cup of tea, no bills in the postbox, and not needing a coat. Does that sound familiar to you? Does that resemble your weekday morning routine at all? If so, you are living the life. If it doesn't sound anything like that, don't worry, you're probably not alone. Get in touch, let me know what your weekday morning routine looks like.

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Pink and Please Don't Leave Me, Radio Gibraltar. Do you ever scroll on socials, on Instagram in particular, and something will come up and you'll say, oh, this is quite interesting. And you'll scroll through all the photos in this post and it'll be facts or whatever. And the last one is always, make sure you follow us. Because if you don't, you may never see a post from us again. You think, all right, I'll follow you, but it's better be good. If the next post I see from you isn't any good, I'm unfollowing. So I did that, I followed. It gave me a fact. Today I thought, oh, I'm glad I followed you. Eating bananas, pasta, almonds, grapes, oatmeal, chocolate, watermelon, orange juice, cornflakes, and tuna can help relieve stress. And I read that, I thought, I hope they mean individually, because that sounds like the worst salad ever.

0: Beyonce and Texas Hold'em, Radio Gibraltar Music soon by Miles Smith with Niall Horan. Did you see pictures of Beyonce at the Met Gala? She took her daughter, Blue Ivy, with her. And they look so much alike. It's like Beyonce is standing next to a younger version of herself. It's crazy. But Adele for you next, Chasing Pavements.
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6: From the GBC newsroom at 3, the UK ambassador to the European Union has called on the ROC. A central figure and negotiator in treaty talks, Lindsay Crosdale-Appleby, said his visit was focused towards the implementation of the treaty. The government's projected expenditure for the year ahead is just over £1.1 billion. This represents an increase of £95 million over last year. The majority will go towards health and care, but most departmental budgets will see an increase, particularly notable in the ERS and Social Security. And the Justice Minister says he's considering introducing chemical castration for the most serious sexual offences. Nigel Feetham told GBC he's exploring the possibility, though he noted there are likely to be significant legal and human rights considerations. The comments come as a request for the compassionate release of a convicted sex offender is denied. Your weather fine and settled, high cloud later, highs of 23. That's the latest. I'm Claire Hernandez.
7: 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We've got a hosier for you soon. We'll be talking about the best inventions of all time. The things on the list. Some, yeah, others a little bit ridiculous. More on that soon. And right now, Ariana Grande with No Tears Left to Cry.

Hozier and Too Sweet, Radio Gibraltar. Got music for you soon by Jess Glynn. Sugar Babes next. First though, great inventions. The toilet is a great invention, but apparently nowhere near as important as the iPhone. The iPhone has been voted more vital than cars, washing machines, and even the loo in a survey. It didn't beat penicillin, thankfully. There's no app for doing what penicillin can do. Came in eighth, the iPhone, in a recent poll to find the most important invention in history. Top place went to the wheel, which has been around for more than 5,000 years. The plane came second. The flushing toilet was ninth, just after the iPhone. Also on the list above the iPhone was just the normal old telephone, a PC, internet, and light bulb was at number three. I can't believe the iPhone. I mean, yeah, sure, it's a great invention. Fantastic. Well done. Hats off. You've done well there. But I can't see it being more important than the combustion engine. It's just a different category. I think, like, if all of the iPhones just died one day, we had to get rid of all of the iPhones, that's it, they ceased to exist, we'd be okay. We'd go back to how it was before. We lived for thousands of years without an iPhone. I don't think we need it. You got rid of the combustion engine tomorrow. Oh, we'd know about it.

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There's a painting competition this Saturday. It's the 37th edition of this competition, and it's happening in the World War II tunnels this year, between 9 a.m. and 5 p.m. You've got to spend the day painting the World War II tunnels. First prize is £1,000. 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I know what I would do. I know what I would paint if I was taking part in this. I would go into the tunnel. I would find the darkest corner, and I would just paint my sheet of paper or my canvas, just paint it completely black. Okay, yeah, this is that part there. It's the really dark part of the tunnel. It's that corner. Can't see anything. Where's my £1,000, please?

0: 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This is Radio Gibraltar. We've got music for you soon by Mariah Carey. One of her classics. And up next, the super talented Rosalía.
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Mariah Carey and Dream Lover Radio Gibraltar. We've got another classic by Gabrielle for you soon. Right now, it's Ed Sheeran and Overpass Graffiti.

0: Paul Simon, you can call me Al, Radio Gibraltar. 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It's followed by Sports Report at 8 o'clock. Then GBC News at 8:30. Straight after that, just after 9, you got The Hub, and then 10 and 10:15, talking to the Sports Awards winners. This evening, looking at the Senior Team of the Year, the Lincoln Red Imps, and the Junior Team of the Year, the Netball Under-17s.
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1: The Gibraltar Government Lottery, with a top prize of £100,000, a second prize of £10,000, and a third prize of £5,000, plus many other cash prizes. The next Gibraltar Government Lottery draw is on Tuesday. Someone's got to win it. 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

Zane, Die For Me Radio, Gibraltar. There's a four-lane queue at the front at the moment, goes all the way around the loop, and then there's that single lane that goes back towards the roundabout, the Eastgate roundabout. Got years and years for you next. First, though, last week's number one was knocked off the top spot again by Sam Fender and Olivia Dean. This is Olivia Rodrigo and Drop Dead.

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It's Evenings in Spanish from 7 o'clock. That's with Teresa. And Andrea is here next on Radio Gibraltar, keeping you company for a couple of hours. This is Rima now with ¿Qué será? 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
5: From the GBC newsroom at 5, the UK ambassador for the European Union has called on The Rock. A central figure in negotiating treaty talks, Lindsay Crosdale-Appleby said his visit was focused towards the implementation of the treaty. The government's projected expenditure for the year ahead is just over £1.1 billion. This represents an increase of £95 million over last year. The majority will go towards health and care, but most departmental budgets will see an increase, particularly notable in the ERS and Social Security. And e-scooter users in Gibraltar will have to register online as from Monday or face a £300 fine. The Ministry of Transport says the move is mandatory to ensure public safety and accountability. Personal light electric transporters, known as PLETs, will each receive a QR code after registration. This will enable enforcement for anyone caught speeding or breaching other road safety laws. Your weather, some high cloud around this evening, clear skies overnight with lows of 15. That's the latest. I'm Claire Nandez.
6: BBC News with Govinda Gill. Iranian officials are reviewing a new US proposal amid signs of fresh momentum to end the war. President Trump has said he hopes the conflict will end if Iran agrees to the American proposal. Earlier, he paused the military escort of commercial ships through the Strait of Hormuz just a day after it began to help efforts to reach a deal. Sebastian Usher has this report.
7: It's been another 24 hours of dizzying twists and turns over the Iran war. On Tuesday, the US strategy seemed to be newly dependent on unclenching Tehran's grip on the Strait of Hormuz, with the diplomatic path apparently on the back burner. Now, President Trump has ditched that approach and says that peace is all but at hand. It's being reported that there's a one-page document that the two sides are close to agreeing. The Pakistani mediators are talking it up too. The little that's come out of Iran so far, though, is, as ever, notably less infused about developments.
6: Oil prices have fallen and global stock markets have risen following reports that the US and Iran are close to a deal to end the war. The benchmark Brent crude has fallen well below $100 a barrel. Prices have fluctuated wildly since the start of the war. The World Health Organization has confirmed an eighth case of hantavirus on board a cruise ship at the center of an outbreak of the disease that has already killed three people. It has also confirmed that the strain can be transmitted between humans. This person, a Swiss national, is being treated in Zurich. Others are on their way from where Anna Holligan reports.
8: On board the two air ambulances are a 56-year-old British doctor, a 41-year-old Dutchman and a 65-year-old German who isn't currently showing any symptoms. When they arrive in the Netherlands, they'll be taken straight to specialist hospitals for further testing and any treatment they may need. The crew and passengers still on the Hondius are all currently asymptomatic. According to the Spanish authorities, the ship is due to reach a port in Tenerife within 3 to 4 days. There, everyone on board will undergo a medical assessment and, if fit to travel will be repatriated to their home countries.
6: Scientists say a massive wave that swept through a narrow Alaskan fjord last year is the second largest ever recorded. They warn it was only the early morning timing of the event that spared nearby tourist ships. The geologist, Brentwood Higman, who visited the site, called it a close call.
9: We know that there were people that were very nearly in the wrong place, and it worked out just barely. And I'm quite terrified that we're not going to be so lucky in the future.
6: Such waves, known as mega tsunamis, are caused by landslides crashing into water. Researchers say they're being worsened by climate change. World news from the BBC.
10: It's Radio Gibraltar on your Wednesday afternoon. Andrea here, be with you for a couple of hours. On the way, music from Fleetwood Mac, Gracie Abrams, Sam Fender and Olivia Dean to play for you next. And I'll be chatting to you about the top ways that you can keep your energy up.

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Now, if you're struggling to stay awake and focused during the day, you might need a quick energy boost. And I'm not talking about a little espresso or an energy drink or any of that. I'm talking about something physical that you can do. According to a new survey, grabbing sweets or chocolate is a popular fix. But I have heard that before, a little bit of a boost of sugar. Or the very Janito way of saying it, no? Se me ha bajado la azúcar. I need a little sweetie porque se me ha bajado la azúcar. While for others, turn up the volume on your favorite upbeat song and let the rhythm do the work. Some take a more dramatic approach with a burst of star jumps right where they're standing. I mean, if your boss catches you doing star jumps, he might question it. But if it keeps you on your job, why not? A loud shout to shake off the slump. See, that might be a bit more questionable. Or even a quick slap to the face to jolt yourself back into action. And then there's the simple things like rolling down the car window and letting some fresh air wake you right up. Or stepping outside for a moment to reset some fresh air. Seems there's no single way to beat that midday dip. Just whatever does the trick in the moment, really. And maybe you've got your own routine, a strong coffee, a quick walk, a power nap, or something completely unusual that somehow always works without fail. So I want to know, how do you shake off that tired feeling when it hits? What's your go-to energy booster that never fails to let you down? It is absolutely foolproof. 266 200 is the number to call. Email studio@radiogibraltar.gi and share it with me, because I would love to try your tips and tricks. Who knows, they might actually work for me, because I tend to get quite sleepy during the day. But usually a tea or a coffee does the trick for me.

It's Fleetwood Mac. And Dreams on Radio Gibraltar. Just been talking about a number of ways, according to a recent survey, that you might use to try and give yourself a little bit of an energy boost. The most popular being grabbing some sweets or chocolate. Even mentioned doing star jumps or a little shout as well to jolt yourself awake. I want to say hello to Jackie, who's been in touch via the Radio Gibraltar app. And she says, in summer, it's go for a quick dip. And I can understand. I can truly see the logic behind there, Jackie. If you go for a quick dip in the summer, the water must be so freezing, especially here in Gibraltar, that no doubt that is going to jolt you awake. Just as you're there in the shore, at one of the beaches, Catalan Bay, Guadi, maybe Guadi, that small little bay, Eastern Beach, Sandy Bay, etc. And the little wave comes and touches your toes and you're like, madre mia, que frio. Just absolutely freezing. That is, yep, definitely, definitely going to jolt you awake. Say maybe also a cold shower. If you can't access the beach yet, or you're not planning on heading to the beach yet, maybe a cold shower might wake you up. I know some people in my family are more of a morning shower kind of people because they say that it helps them wake up in the morning. So yeah, maybe a splash of cold water is another way to keep yourself awake, keep yourself from falling asleep. Haven and Caitlin Aragon on the way, but right now this is Shawn Mendes. It's There's Nothing Holding Me Back.

0: Haven and Caitlin Aragon on Radio Gibraltar. There's a mum dance session coming up on Saturday, the 16th of May, and it's all about 80s dance fitness. So expect great music and plenty of energy. It's happening at Boyd's at the Leisure Centre from 10 a.m. to 1 p.m. with tickets at £18 per person, and £3 from every ticket going towards the GBC Open Day Fund. So whether you're a total beginner or just fancy a good boogie, it's a great way to get involved. For more detail, you can check out Mum Dance by Nicole on Instagram. And if you're planning to go, why not get in touch with them via their Instagram page?
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Jay Blige, taking you back to 2001 with that one. Her first and only number one hit, Family Affair. Ray on the way for you next. Right now, this is Blue. It's beautiful, spiritual.

It's Ray. Where is my husband? This is Radio Gibraltar. Now, if you think that you've seen it all, you may want to think again, because this just might be one of the most brilliant world records ever. Ever. I think it's absolutely bonkers, but absolutely genius at the same time. Over in Canada, the University of Calgary has officially made history after bringing together a whopping 682 people, all dressed as dinosaurs. Yes, really, all dressed as dinosaurs. The event is called Rex's Jurassic Jamboree and was part of the university's 60th anniversary celebrations, and it turned into something truly unforgettable. Talk about Dino Couture. Students, staff, alumni, and even members of the local community all got involved, turning up in full dino costumes. From tiny T-Rex arms to full-on inflatable outfits, and the result? A sea of dinosaurs all in one place. Now, this wasn't just for fun, although it definitely looked like it. It was all about breaking a world record. The previous world record stood at 468 people, and that was set in Florida. But University of Calgary absolutely smashed it out of the park, earning themselves a brand new Guinness World Record title. And you can imagine the atmosphere when it was confirmed. Music playing, people cheering, hundreds of dinosaurs celebrating together. It wasn't just about the record either. It really brought people together in a big way, creating a real sense of community and shared fun. So it got me thinking, if you were going to break a world record, what would you do? What would you dress up? Would you take part?

0: in something completely bonkers like this? Or do you have a hidden talent that could take the top spot? Do you have a Guinness World Record that has not been done before? I'd love to hear from you. 266, 200 is the number to call. Email studio@radiogibraltar.gi. I'll kick things off, and I think I do the Guinness World Record for the amount of cups of tea that one can have in 24 hours. I think that one, I do love myself a cup of tea, so I think I would go for that one if I was going for a world record. But do get in touch and let me know if there's one world record that you would go for, which one would it be? Still to come, music from Little Mix, but first it's Lady Gaga.
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It's Little Mix, Love Me Like You on Radio Gibraltar. A reminder, the EcoFest, it's celebrating its 5th anniversary from Friday the 15th to Sunday the 17th of May. There is plenty to look forward to. On the Friday, there is a pre-loved fashion show as well as a community cycle. And through Saturday and Sunday, you can expect live music and entertainment, children's pool activities, sustainability workshops and talks, an educational event space and children's storytelling. One day tickets start from £5 per child and £7 per adult, or you can grab yourself the weekend passes from £8.50 per child and £12.50 per adult. 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
5: From the GBC newsroom at 6. The government has said infrastructure, systems and process works on the Gibraltar side of the border were completed ahead of the original April deadline. The comments came as UK Ambassador to the European Union, Lindsay Crosdale-Appleby, called on the ROC ahead of the treaty's implementation. Over £1.1 billion is expected to be spent by the government over the next year. That's according to figures in the Consolidated Fund. Social Security expenditure will double, with the ERS budget also set to increase significantly. And as from Monday, e-scooter users in Gibraltar will have to be registered online. The Ministry of Transport says the move is mandatory to ensure public safety and accountability. Personal light electric transporters, also known as PLETs, will receive a QR code after registration. This will enable enforcement for anyone caught speeding or breaching other road safety laws. Your weather: high cloud this evening, clearing overnight with lows of 15. That's the latest. I'm Claire Nandes.
6: BBC News with Govinda Gill. Iranian officials are reviewing a new US proposal amid signs of fresh momentum to end the war. An Iranian foreign ministry spokesperson said Tehran would convey its response soon via Pakistan, which is acting as mediator. President Trump has said he hopes the conflict will end, but he's also warned that bombing will resume at a higher intensity if Iran rejects the proposal. Here's our security correspondent, Frank Gardner.
7: There are reports coming out of Washington that they are close to a deal. Now, it's not been confirmed by Iran, and that's what really matters. Pakistan, which is mediating between the two countries, has been saying that they could be close to an agreement. So that's encouraging. So this could go either way. One thing that's clear is that neither Iran nor the US want to go back to a full-scale war. If Donald Trump carries out his threat, in other words, if there is no deal, one thing I can guarantee is that Iran is going to hit back at targets in the Gulf.
6: Oil prices have fallen and global stock markets have risen following reports that the US and Iran are close to a deal to end the war. The benchmark Brent crude has fallen well below $100 a barrel. The World Health Organization has confirmed an eighth case of hantavirus on board a cruise ship at the centre of a deadly outbreak of the disease. They've also confirmed that the strain can be transmitted between humans. Three passengers have died. Pumzat Filani has spoken to other passengers on board.
8: We've spoken to a few passengers who have told us themselves that it has been a frustrating few weeks, certainly in the last week especially, as news has come out of the possible outbreak and then in recent days confirmation that there is a hantavirus outbreak on the ship. It is still unclear though where the disease was contracted, and this is something that organizations such as the WHO are emphasizing, saying this will be important work that's done to determine if it was brought onto the ship by a passenger who already had it but had not showed symptoms, or if it was picked up along the route.
6: The pioneering media tycoon and CNN founder Ted Turner has died at the age of 87. His revolutionary network changed the face of news broadcasting, providing around-the-clock 24-hour coverage. Neda Tawfiq has more.
9: Ted Turner changed television forever. 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Originally, it was nicknamed the Chicken Noodle Network and was underestimated. But the channel proved itself with coverage of stories such as the assassination attempt of U.S. President Ronald Reagan and the Challenger space shuttle disaster in 1986. Its breakthrough came with its coverage from Baghdad of the Gulf War, the first time a war was broadcast live.
6: World News from the BBC.
10: 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I'm Andrea, with you for the rest of the coming hour. On the way, then, music from Chapel Row and Dermot Kennedy, Madonna and Sabrina Carpenter, and a little later, your chance to take away £30 to spend at Eroski.

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0: There's a traffic light system in place on Europa Road by the old casino, and a reminder of traffic light systems along the east side near Castellan Bay and Both Worlds. One more flight due to come in today. It's the EasyJet Gatwick flight. It's due to come in at 8:30 this evening. No cruise liners in port today, and at the Frontier there is currently two lanes just making it past the electronic billboard. You're looking at 6 minutes to cross the Frontier into Spain.

It's Dermot Kennedy and Kiss Me. Now here's a fun little throwback making waves again thanks to the buzz around the Michael Jackson biopic titled Michael, which has already generated huge global success. It stars his actual real-life nephew, Jafar Jackson, in the role. And online chatter has spread as during the Bad era, the era of his album Bad, Michael Jackson didn't just dominate charts. He wanted to go global in a very international way and recorded Todo Mi Amor Eres Tú, the Spanish language version of his hit, I Just Can't Stop Loving You, as part of a genuine effort to connect with fans across Latin America. It was never officially released as a single, though the recording is out there, and it didn't stop there. Around that same time, whispers started circulating about a possible collaboration with another Latin superstar at the time, Luis Miguel, which, let's be honest, that would have been an absolute powerhouse moment. But I do have a little bit of the Spanish recording of I Just Can't Stop Loving You, so take a little listen to this.

I mean, I think renewed excitement has been driven by the biopic. These what could have been stories are really popping back up, reminding us of the influence that Michael Jackson really had and why he was dubbed the King of Pop.

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I have a bed, but never sleep. And I run, but never walk. What am I? Say that again. I have a bed, but never sleep. And I run, but never walk. What am I? 266-200 is the number to call. 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Lewis Capaldi now. 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

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Your chance to win £30 to spend at Eroski if you can answer the following riddle correctly. I have a bed, but never sleep, and I run, but never walk. What am I? I'll say that again. I have a bed, but never sleep, and I run, but never walk.

0: 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Still to come, it's a track from Rita Ora, I Will Never Let You Down.
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It's Rita Ora on Radio Gibraltar. Been playing a riddle me this for your chance to take away £30 to spend at Eroski. If you could answer the following riddle correctly, the riddle was, I have a bed but never sleep, and I run but never walk. What am I? I'll say it again. I have a bed but never sleep, I run but never walk. What am I? Plenty getting in touch, but there can only be one winner. The answer was, I am a river. And well done to Priscilla Rova. You are taking away £30 to spend at Eroski.

Taylor Swift on Radio Gibraltar, looking ahead tonight on GBC television. From 9 o'clock, you can catch The Hub with Stefan. He'll be chatting to Nicole Warwick, who's doing a Mum Dance charity fundraiser in aid of GBC Open Day. A few bikers will be on the sofa with Stefan from the Distinguished Gentlemen's Ride, which will be taking place in a few weeks' time, also for charity. And Stefan will also be chatting to a couple of runners who took part in the London Marathon. On the music stage tonight, Millie Devlin. That's on GBC television tonight from 9 o'clock. That's all from me. I hope you have a fantastic rest of your evening. I'll be with you again tomorrow from 5. Until then, have a good one.

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